0: Distribution system in Western Australia has been delayed. The Albany facility was set to begin a three-year decommissioning process later this year, but the state government says the provider has agreed to delay that process until early next year to give the local community more time to navigate the transition. It says it's working closely with residents and businesses to ensure they have access to reliable, affordable and sustainable energy options in the long term. Red Cross Lifeblood says it needs 13,000 donations of A and O blood over the next week. It's to prevent stocks falling to critical levels. Lifeblood is expecting sustained pressure on supply during the upcoming flu season, with winter typically bringing higher cancellation rates and lower donor attendance due to seasonal illnesses. The Ebola and hantavirus outbreaks are high on the agenda at the 79th World Health Assembly. The event got underway in Switzerland overnight. The Director General of the World Health Organization reinforced the need for stronger international cooperation. More than 100 people have died of Ebola in the Democratic Republic of Congo and Uganda, while three deaths have been linked to a hantavirus outbreak on a cruise ship. UN spokesperson Farhan Haq outlined some of the WHO's measures.
1: WHO is supporting national efforts through, among other things, the deployment of technical expertise and rapid response teams. Yesterday, more than 5 tons of WHO medical supplies, along with experts, were airlifted to Ituri by the World Food Programme to reinforce response efforts.
0: A children's charity says it wants to see thousands more hospitalised children benefit from its national programs. The Starlight Foundation has today launched its annual fundraising appeal. The funds raised will support its live and interactive digital programs for children in hospital. CEO Louise Baxter explains how the programs help Australian children and families.
2: We brighten the lives of seriously ill and hospitalised children, and we provide that light in the darkest in some of their most challenging times.
0: A rare songbook compiled by Jewish refugees and survivors during the Holocaust has been published in English for the first time. 500 copies of the book, known in English as Out of the Depths, have been published. It's a collection of songs from Nazi camps and ghettos. Researchers say as the number of living Holocaust survivors declines, preserving cultural records such as music and oral histories is urgent. Turning to sport, Australian basketball legend Joe Ingles is returning to the NBL. The 38-year-old finished his career in the NBA this week. He played 810 games in the US for the Utah Jazz, Milwaukee Bucks and Orlando Magic. Today, he's confirmed he's returning to Melbourne United on a two-year deal.
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4: The news team will be back with you at 11 o'clock. Let's have a look at the weather, or the weather forecast for Launceston. And it is morning fog, which we certainly got, then mostly sunny. Chance of rain 10%, patchy morning fog, mostly sunny afternoon, light winds, and we're heading for a maximum of 17. I had a look up on the how you define different levels of fog. I'll talk to you about that later in the show. There is a definition, a couple of definitions actually, around fog, would you believe? Similar forecast for the rest of the week, Wednesday, with a chance, possible chance of frost tomorrow morning and Thursday morning, and then we might get a bit of rain late on Saturday coming through to Sunday. So we're looking forward to a reasonably fine weekend. Let's have a look at the temperatures around the region. We'll update these, and I can tell you currently at Scottsdale, 11 degrees. At Cressy, 8.1, low head, quite mild low head. We go for swim there, 13 degrees. The airport just a tick under 9 degrees, and here in Launceston, where it got down to 6.7 degrees at 10 minutes past 5 this morning, it is currently 10.1 degrees. Good morning, everybody. My name's Terry. I'm with you for Morning Swim this morning.
5: G'day, g'day. How you going? What do you know? They'll strike a light.
4: G'day to you. G'day, g'day. And I hope the day finds you at least warm and free of the fog. I've got everything for you this morning, including we've had a couple of people that have left us, so we've got a couple of mortuary moments. We've got some memorable mortuary moments, those are. We've got some singing, we've got some dancing, we've got some laughter, and we've got some great music. So hopefully you can stay with me.

0: Patti Page with our first dog song, How Much Is That Doggy in the Window? And you must forgive me, I did forget to thank Ron, Diane and Susie for readings from the Examiner. Thank you, you guys.
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0: An old-fashioned love song. What's that got to do with dogs? Well, it's Three Dog Night is the name of the band. So if you add up the first dog and then the three from Three Dog, that gives you four. not a very good joke, Terry. Three Dog Night and old-fashioned love song. That's our two dog songs for this morning.
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0: Well, Bobby, we're just getting started.
1: Oh, I love you, Ken.
2: Oh no, they're just getting finished. That's Aqua, Swedish band Aqua and Barbie Doll. And after 30 years of performing this week, they have decided to call it quits. That's my comedy spot this morning, Aqua and Barbie Girl. And before that, we had our own Bobby and Laurie and I Belong With You. It's right on. 20 past 10.
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2: Right, I've noticed. We've got a couple of notices for you this morning. The Strengthening Connections event in Launceston will be an opportunity for people living with dementia, families, carers and community members to come together, connect, share experiences and build supportive local relationships. This free event is being held on Tuesday, the 2nd of June. So that'll be a fortnight from today, I figure. Tuesday, the 2nd of June at the Tail Race Centre in Riverside. It's on from 10:30 a.m. until 12:30 p.m. followed by lunch. Anyone impacted by dementia can attend. Contact Dementia Australia to RSVP on this number. Now, I have a few notices to get through this morning, so have your pen and pencil ready, or pen or pencil and paper, unless you're going to write on your hand, of course, or on your kitchen table. 6279-1102, Dementia Australia, 6279-1102. I'll have a look at that fog thing for you in just a moment.

0: Rest in peace, Dennis Le Corrier from Dr. Hook.
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0: Well, fourth. Is fourth good enough? What do you think? Fourth? Delta Goodrum. She got fourth in Eurovision for this year, and this is the song that she sang. It's on the way. I think it's on the way. Here we go. This is live.

0: Not bad. Not bad. I think they need a recount. What do you think? Anyway, did all right. She got to fourth. That's not bad in terms of a world competition, I guess. We'll have some dancing for you in just a moment.
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0: 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There's a variety of dances you could have done to that one. And I have another one in just a moment.
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0: 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Take a breath. There'll be some more dancing for you in the second hour.
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0: We are open and we're waiting for you. And I know we've had one visitor in already. John has shown her around, came into my studio actually, and she was fascinated by what was going on here in your own community radio station and the museum. Of course, some fantastic items in our museum. So John's waiting. He's up there all excited, waiting for people to come, even though it's a bit on the grey side at the moment. Not John. That's the weather. Hopefully he can pop down and see us.
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0: Right, now this Friday, I can tell you, hot seat guest this Friday will be local Launceston woman Maya Stocks. Before starting new chapters in Launceston, Maya grew up in Iran, where her family were heavily impacted by the turbulence and chaos that followed the 1979 revolution. In her hot seat conversation with presenter Rob Youngs, we learn of the challenges Maya Stocks overcame and the humour and love that has carried her forward. In the hot seat this Friday after the 4 o'clock news on City Park Radio.
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0: It's 10 to 11. There'll be a sing-along for you in just a moment.

coming down the street. Now I ask you very confidentially, ain't she sweet? 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
2: Hello, I'm Laura Devoy. Three cargoes of jet fuel from China will arrive in Australia later this month. Prime Minister Anthony Albanese says the deal came as a direct result of discussions with China's Premier Li Qiang. It's in addition to the 100,000 barrels of jet fuel already secured. Speaking in Perth, Mr. Albanese also announced another 38,500 tonnes of agriculture-grade urea had been secured for Australian farmers, producers and the agriculture industry.
3: This fertiliser will be coming directly here to WA. It comes on top of the previous announcements that we have made to give farmers greater certainty when they're thinking about planting their crops and what they will need to go forward.
2: Flash flooding has isolated some communities in northeast New South Wales and southeast Queensland, and more rain is on the way today. Up to 200 millimetres fell in some areas yesterday. More than a dozen advice and watch and act warnings are in place. Sarah Scully from the Bureau of Meteorology has today's forecast.
4: Look, the rainfall is expected to continue today throughout central and southeastern parts of Queensland, with showers and rain areas still visible on the radar at the moment. However, we're not expecting the rainfall to be as heavy as what we saw yesterday, with a gradual easing trend and contraction to the southeast, with the showers mostly clearing by evening.
2: Several flood rescues have been carried out in both states. The State Emergency Service is urging people not to enter floodwaters. The Reserve Bank says interest rate rises are required now to prevent a recession. The RBA has raised the cash rate at its last three meetings. It currently sits at 4.35%. In a speech this morning, the RBA's chief economist, Sarah Hunter, said the central bank may have to engineer a slowdown in the economy to help inflation return to the target range of 2 to 3%. A long-time Victorian Nationals MP has announced he will not contest the upcoming state election. Tim Bull has represented the seat of Gippsland East in state parliament for 16 years. He announced his retirement from politics in a statement, saying it was an incredible honour to represent the region. Victoria is set to go to the polls in November. Russian President Vladimir Putin is due to land in China later today, where he'll meet with President Xi Jinping. A Kremlin spokesperson says the two leaders hope to develop their privileged partnership. The visit comes after US President Donald Trump travelled to Beijing and met with Mr. Xi last week. The Kremlin says there is no correlation between the visits. Researchers say traditional owners appear to have taken great care when burying a dingo in western New South Wales more than 900 years ago. David Wilson has the story.
5: Archaeologists working with Barkindji custodians have studied the skeleton of a male dingo found in a man-made mound of shells and cultural material. Researchers believe it was buried along the Darling River about 100 kilometres southeast of Broken Hill more than 900 years ago. The burial method was common for Barkindji people, but researchers say if dingoes were buried with the same care and respect as human ancestors, it suggests the animals were profoundly valued and loved. They say dingoes may have been tamed and embedded in daily life.
2: Turning to sport, Peter Sterling and Boyd Cordner have been inducted into the New South Wales Rugby League Hall of Fame. Sterling made 13 appearances for the Blues, while Cordner played 16 games and captained the state. The pair were inducted into the Hall of Fame at an event in Sydney last night.
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6: Yep, they'll be back at midday, just prior to the long lunch. Let's have a look at the weather. And for Launceston, morning fog, then mostly sunny. Can't see a lot of sun down this way. Wonder if it's sunny where you are. Chance of rain, only 10%. What else can I tell you? Patchy morning fog, mostly sunny afternoon. Light winds. We're heading for a maximum 17 today, and similar temperatures for the rest of the week until rain might start to come in late Saturday and into Sunday. We could possibly get a frost on tomorrow and Thursday. So here they come, those mean old frosts. Now, I know one thing, frosts are probably good for a lot of things. I know one thing they're very good at, and that's knocking back wasps. helps keep them under control. So there is a positive side there. Now we need to update our current observations. And now we are at 11:01, and I can tell you at Scottsdale, 14 degrees. I reckon the sun must be out up there. Out at Cressy, 8.8 degrees. At Lowhead, 14.5. Summer weather. Launceston Airport, 10.4. And here in Launceston, at the moment, 10.9 degrees, heading for that top of 17 degrees. Another hour of entertainment for you coming up. I'm Terry. I'm with you for Mornings With this week, and got some more great fun activities for you too.
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We're just gonna have a little fun tonight. That's all we wanna do, relax and have a little fun. Here's a nice, very nice, wonderful story. One of our favorites. It says simply, Frankie and Johnny were sweethearts.

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1: Sam Cooke and his own song, Frankie and Johnny. And before that, the Bee Gees with World. Here's a notice for you. Westbury RSL presents an afternoon with Gary Pengelly on Sunday, the 31st of May. 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That's 6393 1313 if you want to get out there and see our Gazza Sunday the 31st of May at the Westbury RSL.
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4: Now old Mr. Johnson had worries of his own. He had an old yellow cat that wouldn't leave home. Tried everything he knew to do to keep the cat away. He took him up to Canada and told him for to stay, but the cat came back.

Now this cat was a terror, so they thought it was the best to give him to a fella who was going out west. Train ran around a curve and it hit a broken rail. Not a blessed soul aboard the train lived to tell.

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That kennel burst open and the dog come out the side, his ears chewed off and holes in his hide, but the cat came back the very

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The old cat disappeared with a blood-curdling shriek, and the town's mincemeat tasted furry for a week. But the cat came back the very next day. The old cat came back. Thought he was a goner, but the cat came back. He wouldn't stay away. I like this bit. Now the farmer on the corner said he'd shoot the cat on sight, loaded up his gun with nails and dynamite. He waited in the garden till the cat came around. Seven little pieces of the man was all they found, but the cat came back. The very next day the old cat came back. Thought he was a goner, but the cat came back. He wouldn't stay away. How many lives does a cat have? Well, they put him in a rocket ship, heading for the stars. Got a message back saying landed up on Mars. Said the men were doing fine, and the monkey and the rat, but they couldn't find a trace of the old yellow.

0: Jason Allen and I Want to Be Elvis Tonight. Yeah, that'd be pretty good now for something completely different.
1: Billy.
0: This is Billie Eilish. It's a very modern song.

0: Kim Croce, and I'll have to say I love you in a song. Now, if you like that Billie Eilish song at all, I suspect you may not, but if you did, it's the song was called Bury a Friend, and it's from an album that came out in 2019 called When We All Fall Asleep, Where Do We Go? When we all fall asleep, where do we go?
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0: 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The Scrabble Club meets every Monday from 2 until 5 p.m. at the All Year Round Hotel on Wellington Street in South Launceston. 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Drinks and coffee are available in the bar and there's plenty of parking at the rear. For more information, you can call Diana on this number. Are we ready? 0410 447 099. 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
0: And this Sunday we've got Richard Barker is doing one of his favourite albums, and it is Matthew Sweet, and the album is called Girlfriend from 1990. So that's Richard Barker on Side 1, Track 1, Sunday. Matthew Sweet, Girlfriend. Now I have this for you. Where are we?
5: It's time for Memorable Mortuary Moments with Terry, a ditty for the recently departed.
0: Now we had Dennis Le Corrier from Doctor Hook in the first hour, and this time we have to note the passing of American soul singer, songwriter and musician Clarence Carter. Now Clarence, I'll play you probably his most famous song. It was a top 10 song here in Australia in 1970. You'll know it as soon as I play it. Clarence was died in Atlanta, Georgia, from complications from pneumonia. He had reached the ripe old age of 90, and he passed away on May the 13th. So farewell to you, Clarence Carter, and see if you recall this song from him.
6: He's down in Alabama on a farm way back up in the woods. I was so ragged that folks used to call me Patches. Papa used to tease me, but of course deep down inside he was hurt because he'd done all he could. My papa was a great old man. I can see him with a shovel in his hand. See, education he never had. He did wonders when the times got bad. 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

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So I told Mama I was gonna quit school, but she said that was Daddy's strictest rule. So

0: farewell to Clarence Carter. Passed away at the age of 90 just a few days ago. And that was his big hit here in Australia, simply called Patches.
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0: doesn't even sound like Carly Simon, does it? No, it's Chocolate Starfish, Australian band Chocolate Starfish from 1993 with You're So Vain. And Jeannie Stafford with her lovely song Flowers for Mama. Now time for this. You've been waiting for this hour. Here we go.
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0: All right, here we go. I know you're hanging out for this one, and I tried not to play it too much, but whatever, we've got to do it, don't we?

NTFA Premier League action this weekend on City Park Radio is Launceston hosting Deloraine at Windsor Park. Both sides are coming off wins in round 5 and will be hungry for more. These sides last met in round 2, which was a close encounter until three-quarter time. Deloraine will be keen to atone for that result, while Launceston looks to continue its unbeaten run this season. Join Matt Donaldson and the team from 5 to 2 this Saturday afternoon for all the best of NTFA Premier League footy. 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You waited all day long, it's time to sing along with T

the Twilights, and before that Elvis, John Denver, Johnny Cash, all bringing us up pretty much up to the news. Time for me to go. Thank you so much for your company. I've had fun. I hope you've had fun. That's what good radio's about, I guess. I'll be back Saturday week at 5 o'clock for Top 40 time. Hopefully you can join me then, and on this Tuesday morning one in a fortnight. Cheryl will be doing it next Tuesday morning. Cheerio now. Have a terrific day.

And a very good afternoon to you, Ron Campbell, with you now for the next 2 hours with today's Long Lunch program. Hope you'll stay with me and enjoy the music and also the guests that I'll be going to talk to during the program. We're going to start off with some music and then we'll come back with our first guest.

0: A number written by Neil Diamond for the movie The Jazz Singer, I Was Coming to America. It's 9 minutes past 12. You're listening to City Park Radio. Now with me in the studio, I've got Megan from Launceston Central. Good afternoon, Megan. How are you?
1: Good, thanks. How are you today?
0: I'm pretty good. We've got lots of things happening in Launceston. When I was walking through the city first thing this morning, I noticed a sign that said... I forget what it said, but I thought, now that's a new sign. There must be a new competition coming.
1: I believe it was a Love Lonnie sign that
0: that's
1: you saw.
0: That's it. Love Lonnie. Love Lonnie should be there. Well, it is there often throughout the city as you walk past, because there's these billboards that are on the side of parking meter post or something or other that have got Love Lonnie on it.
1: Yes. So Launceston Central launched... the latest version of Love Lonnie this month. It has lived in the community for several years, this idea of Love Lonnie. But our iteration right now is all about encouraging people to support local. So any purchase that you make in the month of May and June from 100 participating retailers can enter you to win weekly prizes and a grand prize draw of $2,500. And we'll give that away at the end of June.
0: I should have entered in something I bought yesterday, if that's the case.
1: If you still have your receipt, you can still enter. It's very easy. There's these little cards on the counters of every participating store, and it literally has, you know, sign up here, and you click the QR code, and you can enter your details online.
0: I'll have to do that.
1: You can also request a physical passport. It's this whole idea is that it's a Love Lonnie shopping passport, and you get stamps. We encourage digital because it's paperless. It's easy to do on the go, and you're entered in the weekly draws. But if you want a physical passport, you can go to launcestoncentral.com.au, and we have a request form. If you want a physical version, you can get stamps all throughout May and June and then turn it back in before the grand prize draw to see if you win.
0: All right. Okay. Yes, well, yeah. So that's on. Now, is that... that's just by local. It's not like it's getting close to when we start having these lovely winter foods to eat.
1: Well, the focus for this is strictly on shopping local.
0: Ah, right.
1: The 100 participating businesses are retailers. So any window that you see that Love Lonnie Shop Local $2,500, that is a participating store. Of course, Love Lonnie doesn't belong to just the retailers. We will be talking about Love Lonnie, everything we love about the city, why we keep coming into the city throughout the year. This is just the first iteration. And we know that winter is a really slow time for retailers, too. So it's reminding folks about what's here in town. And, you know, you don't have to go far to get what you need.
0: Ah, right. So it's just the shopping. It wasn't what I was thinking of, that coming up to the time when we have all these delicious little gourmet things to eat and in the wintertime, the delicious.
1: No. I think you're thinking of one of our Taste Delicious competitions.
0: Yes.
1: The next one hasn't been announced yet, but that'll be coming in the next few months.
0: Right.
1: Oh, okay. We have a couple more things before then, too.
0: Oh, have we? Well, we've got something this week, haven't we? We've got football.
1: There's a couple of things happening this week. The Hawks are playing at UTAS Stadium on Thursday, the 21st. It's a special round that they are playing, the Sir Doug Nichols round. So they'll be playing against the Guana, which is the translation for the word crows, the Aboriginal language. And there are a few seats left for that game if you're still keen to go. But I think today's announcements about the Hawks might have inspired some folks to get tickets while they can.
0: Yes. Well, unfortunately, if you're a member of the Hawks, you would have received a message this morning which said from the president, Andy Gower, that said that he's writing to inform us that the AFL has notified us that we will not be allowed to play home games in Launceston, Tasmania, beyond our agreement date of 2027. And as he says, it's an understatement to say that they're extremely disappointed in this decision. And it's going to affect the CBD of Launceston, isn't it?
1: I think that's safe to say. And I don't think just Hawks fans are sad about this decision. We know a lot of folks are very excited about the Devils coming to Tasmania and playing games up here at UTAS as well. But it's definitely going to be missed, I will say, especially for a lot of the businesses that love that interstate travel that comes with the Hawthorns.
0: Well, that's right. There's been 25 years of Hawthorn being here, and you've seen the work that they've done, not only within the community, particularly with the youth of the community, the young kids, encouraging them into football and all the rest of it. Is that going to continue?
1: I hope so. I think they paved the way for footy here in Tasmania when we didn't have our own team. I think from a business standpoint, again, the Tassie Devil fans are primarily going to be here in Tassie. They're not going to be coming from Melbourne.
0: Well, I guess we should actually get behind them as well, because, that's what it's all about. It's all about the Tasmanian football team. But I guess for all those people that are supporters of Hawthorn, it's still going to be a sad day.
1: It is. So that's just another reminder. Get in and see Hawthorn while you can. They have a couple more fixtures this year. They're going to be playing a big game in July to celebrate their 25th anniversary here in Tasmania. Don't sleep on it. I know a lot of folks get used to sort of waiting to see what the weather looks like before they buy their footy tickets. Don't
0: yes,
1: do that this season.
0: That's right. And, of course, it's a night game this week. But let's get off the sad note of our football. Let's talk about something else a bit more exciting. What's the next item on the agenda that's coming up?
1: So another thing that's happening this week, in addition to the footy, is the Australian Musical Theatre Festival that kicks off tomorrow with their opening gala. There's also a couple of daytime events that are happening. So there's a really extensive program for that. You can buy tickets still for some. Some are sold out. So if you're looking for some live entertainment to enjoy, you can go to the Australian Musical Theatre Festival website or to launcestoncentral.com, where we have them listed. And again, don't wait on the tickets. If you want to get out and about, show your support by buying a ticket.
0: Well, it's good to hear that you've got already some venues that are completely sold out. But of course, there'll be plenty of others for people to go and attend.
1: That's right. So they've got a wide variety of events. I don't want to call one out or the other because I'm not sure which one still has tickets. I don't want to disappoint anybody. There's still a chance to get some tickets to that, and it's the 20th through the 24th. Another thing that's happening this month, top of the month, 31st of May, is the McGraw-Launceston Running Festival, and that's a massive running event that takes place. The trail, or the running route, goes through Invermay and up along the Tamar River. So it's a pretty flat course. They've expanded the number of participation slots this year. So if you missed out last year, it booked out pretty early. I do believe you can still get in.
0: Wonderful. And of course, that raises money for the McGraw Foundation.
1: That's right. And you know, something else to keep in mind, if you have done it in the past, the start location and the end location are different this year. You're not going to finish where you started.
0: Oh, right.
1: So, just trying to prepare people in advance. If you did it last year, the course is different. Look at the map before you make your plans.
0: Mm-hmm. Right. What's next?
1: Well, the other thing I wanted to make sure to mention, as you said earlier, looking forward to another Taste Delicious competition. I can't announce the next category yet, but I do want to say something that we have on our calendar coming up this winter is a new festival from Launceston Central. We will be hosting Unwind, which is a wellness festival focused on businesses that provide wellness services and provide community connection, chances to get active and connected in the city, especially during winter when people are feeling their loneliest.
0: Well, yes, and of course the other thing, being wellness, it doesn't mean that's anything that's going to be great physical activity. It can be something like, Tai Chi or even a little Pilates or anything like that that is actually going to benefit you in your movement. And in wintertime, it's far harder to move about with your aches and pains. So if you can utilize a wellness center to get that activity going, it does help you.
1: It does. And I think that we want to put the spotlight on businesses that offer services that folks might not be aware of here in the city, whether that is classes like Tai Chi or Pilates, or maybe it's doing a cold plunge or heading to an infrared sauna.
0: Thanks.
1: It could be getting a facial. It could be going to the bookstore and going to a reading. Unwind means filling your cup, really. And doing it beside or with other people as well, because that social connection is such a huge component of our wellness that doesn't get talked about enough.
0: Mm-hmm.
1: Everybody's time poor and, you know.
0: Well, yes, it is. And it is great, actually, to end up coming into the city with a mate.
1: That's right. And we're going to provide lots of opportunity for that.
0: And have a delicious meal. And it doesn't have to be a big meal. It can just be just a little eat and a coffee and away you go. It's it just makes a very nice outing.
1: Yes. So we don't have a program released yet because that's still being developed. Mm-hmm. But I wanted to make sure people were aware of Unwind because we're actually in the running for a grant through Great Regional City Challenge. And that means that they have these community projects that you, the community, gets to vote on which ones get funded and mm-hmm. how much. So they have, I think, 16 projects this year. And we're encouraging folks to go and vote for Unwind. If you want to see the Wellness Festival come to the city center, this will certainly help with that and allow us to do more programming. But that's the Great Regional City Challenge. You can go to their website or you can go to Launceston Central's social medias, and we have a post about where you can vote.
0: All right. So that's something, is that new?
1: The Great Regional City Challenge?
0: Mm-hmm.
1: No, it's been going on for, I actually don't know what year it started, but it's a not-for-profit. They help fund a lot of really fabulous programs here in Launceston, though. They helped support the lounge when we had that running the last two winters. We had funding through Great Regional City Challenge.
0: Right.
1: And if you're a fan of the lounge, keep an eye on our socials. We'll have some more announcements about that because it will be returning this year, but Launceston Central won't be the ones hosting it. It will be another organization called Ghostlight Creative. And I do believe that they are also in the Great Regional City Challenge voting as well.
0: Right. Well, it's all happening by the sound of it.
1: It is. And voting ends at the end of the month. So get in now, get your votes, and, you know, hopefully the community projects that you're excited about get funded.
0: And while you're in town, watch for the Love Lonnie stickers in the 100 stores around Launceston and support those people.
1: Yeah, start using your shopping passport digitally or get on our website to request a paper one.
0: And you can win how much?
1: You can win weekly prizes just mm-hmm. for using it. We're giving those away and announcing them on socials. Or you can be in the draw for a $2,500 shopping spree. So every purchase you make puts you in the draw.
0: What could you do with $2,500?
1: You tell us.
0: Yes, I know.
1: If you're the winner, you get to decide. You have to choose which stores you want your vouchers for.
0: Yes.
1: It can be one store. It can be up to five.
0: Yes.
1: But yeah, it's really exciting. We just want to really highlight the quality and variety of retailers we have in town because it's pretty unique.
0: Good. Well, thanks very much, Megan.
1: Thank you for having me.
0: No, it's always good to find out what's happening in our city and in our quest to keep the city nice and vibrant. 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It's 24 minutes past 12 o'clock.

0: Tony Christie with a number that he took to the charts way back in 1974. Happy birthday, baby. 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

That's a number written by the American soul group The Commodores for their album Natural High, and it was written by their lead singer, Lionel Richie. And that was Lionel Richie who sang it for us, Three Times a Lady. 28 minutes away from 1 o'clock is Julie Anthony with a number that was written by Don Walker, who wrote many of the songs for the Australian pub rock band Cold Chisel. This is Julie Anthony and It Will Always Be You.

0: was Australian singer Julie Anthony. She sang for us, "It Will Always Be You." 23 minutes away from 1 o'clock. And you're listening to the Long Lunch program on City Park Radio.
1: 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One day is all we ask, or you can call into the office just inside the main gates of City Park in Tamar Street to find out more.
0: And John's in the museum today. We'd gladly show you around the studio and show you what's required as far as being a volunteer with our museum. It's 23 minutes, almost 22 minutes away from 1 o'clock.

0: Here's a number from Tim Finn, and there's a fraction, too much friction. It's 70 minutes away from 10, from 1 o'clock. 17 away from 1. The Eclectic Artists Group is changing the locations of its exhibitions by local artists running until 10th of June in Launceston. Derek Dean's new solo landscape exhibition has been put on display at Steve's Grill at the Centennial Hotel. Abbe Nick's fabulous pastels have moved to the Curry Club on Elizabeth Street. And finally, Ren Mahat's wonderful acrylics are now on show at Harmony in the Quadrant Mall. Just another item from our community diary.
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That's Elvis, and he sang for us She's Not You. It's right on 14 and a half minutes away from 1 o'clock.

0: One of the many great tracks written by Billy Joel, that's The River of Dreams. 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

1966 song originally recorded by the Supremes on the Motown label. That was Phil Collins and Don't Hurry, Love. 7 minutes to one.

0: That's Johnny and the Hurricanes, and they played for us Red River Rock. A little bit of history about them. In 1962, they played at the Star Club in Hamburg, where the Beatles, then a little known band, served as the opening act. The band continued as a live act through until 2005. The leader, Johnny Paris, died in 2006. City Park Radio.
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not used to saying that. It's not recommended. The UV index is predicted to reach 1, which is low. Wake up, Ronald. Let's have a look at the weather in our listening area. At Cressy at 1 o'clock, it was 11.1 degrees, 13.3 at Launceston Airport, 14.9 at Low Head, and here in Launceston, we've gone up to 16.3 degrees. That is the latest in the news and weather. The next news service will be at 2 o'clock, just prior to Afternoons With, this afternoon, with Rose Cooper. And so a very big welcome back to the second half of today's Long Lunch program. Plenty more music to play for you, so I hope you'll stay with me. Here's

0: And a great medley of numbers there from the musical West Side Story. That was Richard Chamberlain as he played for us then. Time on City Park Radio is almost 12 minutes past one.
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0: And this Friday, the Hot Seat guest will be local Launceston woman Maya Stocks. Before starting new chapters in Launceston, Maya grew up in Iran, where her family was heavily impacted by the turbulence and chaos that followed the 1979 revolution. In a hot seat conversation with presenter Rob Youngs, we learn of the challenges Maya Stocks overcame and the humour and love that has carried her forward in the hot seat this Friday after the 4 o'clock news on City Park Radio.

That was Shepherd and Let Me Down Easy. It's 17 minutes past 1 o'clock, a little change of pace. Here's Catherine Jenkins.

It was Catherine Jenkins when she sang the semi-fine and Paul Francis Webster hit of Secret Love, made very popular by Doris Day in her rendition of it in the movie Calamity Jane. I'm on City Park Radio, 21 minutes past one. I'm going to turn now to a number by Julio Iglesias and Paul Anka. This number was made very popular and virtually became one of his signature tunes from Frank Sinatra, but it was in fact written by Paul Anka. This is the duo with My Way. 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
1: Julio Iglesias and Paul Anka, as they sing for us, the number written by Paul Anka, My Way. It's 26 minutes past 1 o'clock.
2: 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Both sides are coming off wins in round 5 and will be hungry for more. These sides last met in round 2, which was a close encounter until three-quarter time. Deloraine will be keen to atone for that result, while Launceston looks to continue its unbeaten run this season. Join Matt Donaldson and the team from 5 to 2 this Saturday afternoon for all the best of NTFA Premier League footy. 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

0: That's Paul Simon and Under African Skies. The words and music were by Paul Simon, but the vocals, Paul Simon, and he was accompanied by Linda Ronstadt. 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

0: That was Ronan Keating with none other than Don McLean's immortal classic, Vincent. Here's another immortal classic coming up for us in just a moment. This will be Rod Stewart, and I'll Be Seeing You.
1: Cathedral bells were tolling, and our hearts

The old rocker himself, Rod Stewart, and I'll Be Seeing You. Time on City Park Radio is almost 20 minutes away from 2. Don't forget, at 2 o'clock it's afternoon music with Rose Cooper today. But to take us there, another old rocker. This is Elton John, and he's going to sing for us, Don't Let the Sun Go Down on Me.

0: It's Elton John and Don't Let the Sun Go Down on Me. 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
1: It's the month of May and Britisdo Lavender Estate is preparing for winter. After pruning, the fields are full of neat and tidy silvery brown lavender rose, and late season garden colour adds a beautiful contrast. 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

A 1968 song written by Dick Holler and first recorded by Dion. That was Andy Williams as he sang for us Abraham Martin and John, and also about some great American people. Time on City Park Radio is almost 10 minutes away from 2 o'clock. 2 o'clock will be the next national news.

It's James Last and his orchestra as they played for us a number written by Eddie Haywood, Canadian Sunset. And we've got time for one more song. This is from Queen, Somebody to Love.

one of the big hits from Queen, Somebody to Love. We all need somebody to love, and of course we've got City Park Radio to love. Hope you've enjoyed the program today. I'll be back in about a fortnight's time to bring you another long lunch program. Otherwise, I'll be in tomorrow morning for the examiner readings. But till then, please take care, look after yourself, and bye for now.

0: Perfect song to kick off with this lovely afternoon. 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
0: Now, usually when I first log on to my show on a Tuesday afternoon, I list off a few birthdays and play music appropriate to the people who are having birthdays. But what I'm going to do today is play a different music, but I am going to tell you whose birthday it is. Dame Nellie Melba was born in Richmond, Victoria in 1861. She passed away in 1931, internationally renowned soprano. And the face on the $100 note. In case you need to know that for a trivia quiz. Pete Townsend of The Who is 81 today. Joey Ramone of The Ramones is 75 today. The divine Sam Smith is 34. And controversial reality star JoJo Siwa is but a mere slip of a girl at 23. She was a child star. She was on a show called Dance Moms. I reckon her therapy bills would be through the roof. And it's another special birthday today. I'm going to be completely self-indulgent and wish my big sister, who is residing on the south coast of New South Wales, a very big happy birthday. I believe she's relaxing on the deck, got some cheese and biggies out, and she's going to have a cheeky glass of red, probably, with her lovely husband, Brian, and all the best. So I'm going to play a couple of songs just for my big sister, and I'm pretty sure everyone else will enjoy them too. It's like a 60s double play.

There we go. That was a bit of a vibe, wasn't it? The first number up was dedicated to the one I love, the Mamas and the Papas. And that was followed by Do You Know the Way to San Jose? Well, do you? That was Dionne Warwick, of course. Famously partnered up with Burt Bacharach for some amazing tunes. Such a absolutely unforgettable voice. And it's wonderful that she's still with us. Yeah, so I hope everybody's having a lovely Tuesday, given that the clouds parted this morning. It is a lovely autumn day, but it is going to get a bit chillier later on. Let's play some Australian numbers now. Here's a classic from the Black Sorrows. Hold on to me.

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1: Thank you, Brian. Now it is time for another Aussie number. This time is a wonderful Tasmanian artist, Maddie Jane. She's from Bruny Island. We are lucky as community radio presenters that we can access some libraries of Australian music, and we can look specifically for local music. And I came across Maddie Jane and listened to her. And next thing I know, I've got pretty much a whole CD full of her songs. This is Island Time.

0: And that was the lovely Maddie Jane from Bruny Island in Tasmania. What a great tune that is. And then we had, before that, was Hold On To Me, Black Sorrows, featuring Joe Camilleri, of course. Let's do a community announcement. The Strengthening Connections event in Launceston will be an opportunity for people living with dementia, families, carers and community members to come together, connect, share experiences and build supportive local relationships. This free event is being held on Tuesday the 2nd of June at the Tailray Centre in Riverside. It's on from 10:30 a.m. to 12:30 p.m. followed by lunch. Anyone impacted by dementia can attend. If you'd like to grab a pen or your notes app on your phone, they would like people to RSVP to this event, so contact Dementia Australia on 62 79 1102. That's 62 79 1102, and that's a very, very wonderful event that they are doing. Love to hear it.
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0: And it's that time of the afternoon on a Tuesday when I'm behind the mic. I invite everyone to have a afternoon brandy with me. And by that, I mean, let's listen to a track from Brandi Carlile. This is called The Cannonball from The Story album.

0: Such a beautiful voice. She's got that little bit of rasp, but also puts in those lovely little half yodel tones and everything. So that's the album's from 2007, and she's obviously put out a lot more after that. And we will be exploring those as the months and hopefully years go on. I hope you're having a very pleasant afternoon.
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0: And that was you. What was that? That was you too with Beautiful Day. Before that, we had You Make Love and Fun from Fleetwood Mac. 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It's 40-kilometre speed limits around, so keep your eyes peeled. And if you're walking your kids home, it's a beautiful day, isn't it? That's what you two said anyway.
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0: It's about to be 13 minutes to 3 at the top of the hour. We will have the news and weather, but we do have time for a couple of cool songs before that. I don't know if many people are aware of Julian Lennon's oeuvre. It's one of those words, isn't it? John Lennon's son, of course, his eldest son. I was a huge fan of all his stuff. And this is from the Photograph album, Photograph Smile, I should say. And it's a song called Walls, which is interesting because his dad had a song called Walls and Bridges. There you go.

as you can see, Julian, an excellent musician in his own right there. Now we're going to listen to a wonderful song from local international superstar Sia. This is Breathe Me.

such a good tune. People who loved the TV series 6 Feet Under will remember that, actually playing over the series finale, the last 5 minutes of the show. And it was the best series finale of any TV show ever. And you just have to fight me on it if you don't think so. Now to take us up to the news, here's Sonny and Cher.

0: the voice of an angel, gone too soon, died of drowning. His story of maybe, the darkest times as well as the rest of his life was depicted recently in a film that was in cinemas. It was on at the Star Cinema, and I just looked it up, and it's not on at all. So it was just a very brief run, so it might appear on the streamers. I think it is called Last Goodbye, so I'll be looking forward to seeing that. I do love a good documentary. Now, what's coming up, I wonder?
1: Hello, my name is Tyron Park and I am the Artistic Director of the Australian Musical Theatre Festival, which is housed here in beautiful Launceston. As someone who doesn't come from Launceston, I'm always just so appreciative of how welcome I have been made to feel here because of the community. And that community is summed up and personified at its best in City Park Radio. So I've had the most wonderful time getting to know the presenters and being on the various programs and listening to the various programs over time. Congratulations on your 40th anniversary. That's not nothing. I'll see you in another 40 years. Congratulations.
0: Of course, he'll be back before then. He's going to be back here this week for the wonderful Australian Musical Theatre Festival here in Launceston. This is its seventh year, and I know there's some Launcestonians out there who'd be like, what? It is? It does? It has? It's a fantastic festival. A lot of the events that cost money are almost sold out. The Albert Hall still has a couple of tickets left for some of the bigger gigs that are happening this week. It opens tomorrow night with a wonderful musical by the name of Women Behaving, Well-Behaved Women, I should say. I was going to say Women Behaving Badly. That would be me. Well-Behaved Women, and it traces different lives of women in history, and there's going to be so much talent on that stage tomorrow night, so I'm super excited to go and see it. And then the other huge thing, Friday night there's a musical called Frogs, one performance only, I believe, and Saturday night it's a big performance with the TSO Broadway, the Best of Broadway. It's going to be just going off like a frog in a sock, especially the musical Frogs. And there's lots of free events. Make sure you get onto the website amtf.org.au and you will see that there are lots of high quality free events. And for something different this year, there's also an event happening at Clarendon House, Clarendon Estate. So that's going to be like several different performances. Like the scale of what happens every year in Launceston, like these amazing musicals with full-on professionals and wonderful emerging artists from not just from Launceston but also Victoria and other places, South Australia, Brisbane, all come and congregate and give us world-class entertainment. So if you missed the boat this year, it's going to be back next year. I know, right? Launceston's just got it made. Now, what will we put on next? I think we need a little bit of a local performer by the name of Laksa Dry, Laska Dry. I was thinking of Thai soup. Laska Dry, and this song is called Sunset Baby.

was Laska Dry. She's from Ulverston. Don't I sound like a local now? I've been here for about 20 months. And I refer to Ulverston as being up at Ulverston, but I've heard some Lonnie locals refer to it as down at Ulverston. I don't get it. It's right up there on the top of the island. Anyway, that was a cute tune, wasn't it? Speaking of cute tunes, the next one's going to be from Kylie Minogue, but I'm going to read you a community diary announcement first. Speaking of musicals, The Greatest Show Choir, featuring 150 show-stopping singers from Launceston, Melbourne and Brisbane, will be performing on Sunday, the 31st of May. This spectacular massed choir will be singing the hits from musicals such as Chicago, Oliver, Rent, Hairspray, Boy from Oz and more. The event starts at 2 p.m. at the Grand Chancellor Conference Centre in Launceston. Book online now at www.voxharmony.org.au. And that's presented by Vox Harmony, the City of Launceston Choir, Play It Forward and Jonathan Welch AM. So yeah, I don't know about you, but I'm excited about tomorrow because the Kylie Minogue doco is coming out. I think it's Netflix. Don't hate me if it's one of the other streamers, but talk about survivors. Kylie has been through everything that life could be thrown at a person, and she's still making great music and even won a Grammy a couple of years ago. So here she is with a very nice, it's very ethereal ballad. I love it. Put yourself in my place, Kylie Minogue.

0: 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Who's in the hot seat this week on City Park Radio?
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8: And this week in The Hot Seat, this Friday, 23rd of May, the guest will be Launceston local Maya Stocks. Before starting new chapters in Launceston, Maya grew up in Iran, where her family were heavily impacted by the turbulence and chaos that followed the 1979 revolution. In her hot seat conversation with presenter Rob Youngs, we learn of the challenges Maya overcame and the humour and love that has carried her forward. In the hot seat this Friday after the 4 o'clock news on City Park Radio. It is going on 24 minutes past 3. At the top of the hour, we will have the news. And instead of the weather, we will go straight to Primary Perspectives, which is a great kids show put on by kids, for kids from the Community Radio Network. And now it's time for my guilty pleasure. I'm, like I said, not a dyed-in-the-wool Swiftie, but there's just a couple of songs that I love a lot. So here you go. Here's Karma again. And it sounds like that at the beginning. It's not my fault. It's just the way Taylor made the song. It's kicking in now. Here we go.

0: And just because Chrissie hates it when I dance in the studio, I just danced all over the studio. So I hope you guys had a nice dance where you are.
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0: And this week's Reelin' in the Years on Saturday night, oh, awesome. ELO in the 1980s, David Lay. Of course, ELO has been around since before the 80s, but their sound changed. So David Lay is going to take us through that from 5 to 7 on Saturday night. How cool is that? I'm really going to enjoy it. Might be time for a word from our sponsor.
3: Mr. Lotto here. If you need Lotto, we're open. If you need post, we're open. If you need magazines, we're open. In fact, we're open for everything, pretty much all the bleeding time. And weekends. Good, innit? So, what are you waiting for? Come on in. Invermay News Agency. Serving you when you need us most. Cheery bye.
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0: That song does go on and on and on and on and on, doesn't it? I quite like it, but you know, it must be time for a promo. 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
0: Thank you, Rose. That was a very good announcement. Good work. This week's Side One, Track One is Matthew Sweet's album from 1990 called Girlfriend. Now, I am completely and utterly unfamiliar with this album, so I look forward to having a listen this Friday, and that will be presented by the wonderful Richard Barker. And here's the wonderful Carpenters.

0: gorgeous voice of Karen Carpenter of the Carpenters, and also a fantastic drummer. Another one gone too soon.
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0: I've got a mixed bag of tunes to take us up to the news in 21 minutes time. This is Tenacious D featuring Jack Black and the wonderful classic from about a decade ago, or a bit more, Wonder Boy.

0: Tears for Fears, one of their later songs, still I think it was the late 80s probably. Sowing the Seeds, not even trying to hide the Beatles' influence there. You hear that trumpet in the middle. That's enough of that. Here's an ad.
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0: 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I might be biased playing only local ladies, maybe, but this is Teresa Dixon, formerly of Melbourne, now calls Huon Valley her home, and this song is called 42 Degrees Below.

0: I like my grass blue. How good's that? 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Cool. I really enjoyed that one.
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0: So we're coming up to 4 o'clock soon, 6 minutes away. We have Primary Perspectives. After that, we've got Drive Time with Harry Mills, one of our newer, when I say newer volunteers, he got here just after I did. I'm one of our new volunteers. Let's just keep talking over the top of this track because it actually is a walk. Someone's walking along. Can you hear them? And they're thinking about getting their key out. Oh, they're getting the car. It is, of course, Roxy Music, and this is Love is the Drug.

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2: Madeline
3: and Sahisi.
0: And it's time to take a walk on the wild side as we have a very special tribute show today to one of the most iconic conservationists of all time, Diane Fossey.
3: That's right. I'm personally really excited to learn all about Diane's groundbreaking work with mountain gorillas.
2: Me too. And today we're honoured to be joined by an incredible group of guests, including our international patron, Ian Redman, OBE, who began his career working with Diane Fossey back in 1976. How amazing is that?
0: It is so amazing.
3: Yeah.
0: And did you know that Ian was also present during what became one of the most iconic scenes in wildlife documentary history when a young David Attenborough, who has actually just celebrated his 100th birthday, was surrounded by wild mountain gorillas and a juvenile sat on his lap and played with his shoelaces?
2: That would have been so funny and cute, of course.
0: Absolutely.
2: I'm really looking forward to asking Ian about that famous day. We'll also be speaking with Sarah Grayson, an incredible filmmaker and photographer who has travelled extensively across Africa, documenting wildlife and cultures, including filming mountain gorillas in the areas where Diane spent much of her time.
0: That would have been incredible. And how much courage would you have had to do that? I'm really looking forward to hearing more about the wonderful Diane.
3: And to wrap up the show, sustainability consultant James Porteous will be joining us to share his experiences observing lowland gorillas in the early 2000s. James took part in some really important work that contributed to the Lopé Reserve in Gabon becoming one of the largest conservation zones for lowland gorillas in the Congo Basin by 2005.
0: Yeah, we're looking forward to hearing all about that project. Now let's share a bit more about Ian, who is an author of several titles, and his bio is almost a book in itself. The short version is that Ian is a world-renowned tropical field biologist and one of the world's leading conservationists who has spent decades studying primates and elephants. Ian began his career in 1976 as a researcher with legendary primatologist Diane Fossey in Rwanda, and he later worked extensively with Sir David Attenborough on landmark wildlife documentaries. In fact, Ian has been involved in over 100 documentaries in a variety of capacities, including as a consultant on the acclaimed film Gorillas in the Mist, starring Sigourney Weaver as Diane Fossey. Ian is head of conservation at Ecoflix and chair of the Ape Alliance, which connects over 90 organizations worldwide. He was appointed an Officer of the Order of the British Empire, OBE, in 2006 for services to conservation, and Ian was also awarded an honorary Doctor of Science degree by Keele University in recognition of his outstanding contribution to animal conservation and sustainable ecology.
3: Ian has also received numerous international awards, including the PAWS Humane Achievement Award, the IFAW Animal Action Award for Conservation, and a Lifetime Achievement Award from the New York Wildlife Conservation Film Festival. Wow, that's amazing. Thank you so much for taking a walk on the wild side with us today, Ian. It's great to have you back for a special tribute to Diane Fossey.
4: Hello. Hi.
0: So great to have you on.
4: Inviting me back.
0: It's great to have you with us, Ian. Now, before we jump into our questions about your time working with the legend herself, Diane Fossey, let's first share an overview of her remarkable life. Diane Fossey was born on January 16, 1932 in San Francisco and grew up with a deep love of animals and the natural world. Although she originally studied occupational therapy and worked in hospitals caring for children, her life changed dramatically after a life-changing journey to Africa in the 1960s. Inspired by legendary paleoanthropologist Louis Leakey, Diane decided to dedicate her life to studying mountain gorillas in the wild. At a time when very few women were leading scientific expeditions, she travelled to the remote forests of Rwanda and established the famous Karisoke Research Center, high in the misty mountains between Mount Karisimbi and Mount Bisoke.
2: During her years in Rwanda, Diane carried out groundbreaking research on the behaviour, communication and social lives of mountain gorillas. Instead of observing the gorillas from a distance, she patiently gained their trust, spending countless hours quietly watching family groups interact in their natural habitat. Her work revealed that gorillas were gentle, intelligent, emotional animals with strong family bonds, completely different from the frightening image often portrayed in movies and popular culture at the time.
3: I'm so glad that she revealed the true nature of gorillas. Diane carefully documented gorilla vocalizations, parenting behaviors and group dynamics, which really helped scientists and the public understand these remarkable primates in an entirely new way. Her internationally acclaimed book, Gorillas in the Mist, later brought her experiences and discoveries to audiences around the world through a film of the same name.
0: Diane Fossey's work transformed global attitudes towards gorilla conservation, and she played a major role in saving mountain gorillas from extinction. She fought tirelessly against poaching, illegal hunting, and habitat destruction, often risking her own safety to protect the animals she loved. Through her research, activism, and public education campaigns, Diane inspired governments, scientists, conservation groups, and ordinary people to take action to preserve endangered wildlife. Today, mountain gorilla populations have slowly recovered, thanks in part to the awareness and protection efforts she helped inspire. Diane Fossey's legacy continues through conservation programs, ecotourism initiatives, and the ongoing work of researchers who still study and protect gorillas in the forest she once called home. Sadly, Diane's life was cut short at the age of 53 when she was killed, most likely by poachers, on December 26, 1985 at her research camp, Karisoke, in the Virunga Mountains of Rwanda. However, her death did not silence Diane, as her legacy lives on today and ultimately led to the protection of mountain gorillas. Great to have you with us, Ian, for this special tribute to Diane.
4: Well, thank you for that very concise summary of an extraordinary life that Diane Fossey led.
0: Yes, how can you summarise such an incredible person into this short amount of time? But hopefully you'll be able to give us an insight into the incredible work that she's done today. To begin, can you tell us how you came to work with Diane Fossey and what it was like working alongside her?
4: Sure. Well, while I was a student at university, I organised the speakers for the Biology Society. I heard about a chap who'd just spent 2 years studying gorillas with Diane Fossey, who was not so well known in those days. I wrote to him, invited him to give a talk, and that talk was about 50 years ago now. He stayed at my flat overnight. He's called Sandy Harcourt, and he went on to become a professor in University of California, Davis, an eminent primatologist. But when he stayed with me, he was just working on his PhD. But he gave me Diane's earbox number and gave me two bits of useful advice. One was, I mentioned my name, because they'd fallen out big time, and Diane had a notoriously short temper. And the second one was, if you can mend things, mention it. Because so you live in a mountain cabin at 10,000 feet, if something breaks, it stays broken. So I wrote to Diane and said, I'd love to come and help, and if you want someone to make the tea or mend the roof, I'm there for you. She, months later, she wrote back and said, well, if you can get here, we'll try you. So I did, and it was a turning point in my life.
2: That sounds incredible. So, from your insider observations, what made Diane Fossey such a unique and determined conservationist?
4: Well, she was tall and 6 foot taller than many men, let alone women. She was brave enough to come to Africa and live on her own in a forest, study animals that were reportedly dangerous, So she had courage, but she also had empathy. I think that the reason she was very good in a children's hospital, teaching children who had suffered trauma how to rebuild their lives, was that she would hunker down to their level and knew how to communicate with them. Those skills, I think, are what gave her a way to win the trust of the guerrillas, just as she'd won the trust of frightened children. And gradually, the guerrillas started to trust her, whereas every other human they'd ever met was dangerous and they ran away from because they were out to throw stones at them or throw spears or shoot arrows or guns at them. And she was the human who didn't do any of those things. She simply observed them. And gradually, they accepted her. And then it's interesting that guerrillas understand the concept of a friend of a friend. When somebody else comes with Diane to the guerrillas, they look up and they see it's Diane. Okay, that's fine, we know her. Oh, there's somebody new. And they might be curious and look, but run away because they trust the person who's with the person they trust. And that's how other researchers like Shandy and then in 1976, me, amazingly, I couldn't believe it when she wrote back and said, yeah, we'll try you, got to work there. And it was truly wonderful to be able to find a family of guerrillas in the forest, just going about their business, tell them you're coming by saying, guerrilla means I'm over here and everything's fine, and then sit and observe them. You get to know the individuals and who's related to whom and who likes to sit with whom, and just build up a picture of their behavior.
0: Wow, it's really amazing to hear the stories of Diane and how, you know, she used her empathy to connect with guerrillas, and that gives us an important lesson that we can use empathy to connect with everyone and all species. Isn't that right, Sahisi?
3: Yeah. Here's another question. How did her work change the future for mountain gorillas?
4: Well, she was determined that the killing of guerrillas should stop. But how does one woman and a group of local employees who have no authority as law enforcement officers stop poaching, which had been going on for years? But the reason that guerrillas were killed in that time was people in Rwanda don't eat gorilla. Further west, the lowland gorillas face humans who actually consider gorilla meat as a very special meat to serve on special occasions or to very important guests. But in Rwanda, they don't. In Uganda, they don't. In Eastern DRC, they don't. The Democratic Republic of Congo. So the problem there was that tourists visiting Rwanda, or travelers, or people working in Rwanda, found gorilla hands or gorilla skulls interesting curios. And they were buying bits of big gorilla as a souvenir of their stay in Africa. The poachers responded to that by killing gorillas to cut off their hands and their head. You mentioned Sir David Attenborough having just turned 100. I had the pleasure of meeting him and taking him out to see the gorillas and filmed them for a series on BBC called Life on Earth. He arrived with the film crew just a few days after one of our study animals, a young silverback called Digit, had been killed by poachers. We were grieving the loss of a friend. Diane had watched Digit grow up from being an infant to be a young silverback. I've known him for over a year. And he would come and sit next to me as if he liked my company. So I considered him a friend. When your friend is speared to death and it's a major trauma in your life. And then just a few days later, he had this wonderful experience of the BBC coming and cracking jokes and having fun and filming the gorillas for a television series. That was great. But David Attenborough promised Diane when he left that he would do what he could to help raise money to protect the gorillas. And he did that. And when Diane set up a charity herself called the Digit Fund, which then became the Diane Fossett Gorilla Fund in America and the Gorilla Organization in England, he supported us. He's hosted big fundraising events for the Ape Alliance and dinners. And so he's been there helping various different charities, not just protect gorillas, but many species. And it's been being up today, because as we saw on Friday, he's now narrating a new documentary due out in the autumn. So how wonderful that age 100, he's still carrying the message, he's keeping the promise that he made Diane all those years ago.
0: Yeah, thank you so much for sharing that story with us and to hear about the work of you, Diane, and David Attenborough together is really amazing. And it does actually bring me to my next questions. One of the most famous scenes in the history of wildlife films is when David Attenborough was surrounded by wild mountain gorillas and a young gorilla named Pablo climbs on top of him and starts playing with his shoelaces while other juvenile gorillas surround him. So Ian, you were there during that filming and you've told us a little bit, but can you paint a further picture of that day and how it was with you, Diane, and David together?
4: Sure. I spoke at David's old school in Leicester last week and read some of the notes from my field notes at the time and describing how, so David, with a film crew, you have to set up a tripod, get the camera on the tripod. In those days, the sound recording was separate. It wasn't like today with a video camera where you've got a microphone feeding right onto the video. Then you had a camera with 16mm film, a tape recorder, separate. Well, you can't use a clapperboard in front of the gorilla, so we had to tap the microphone. So yes, when you watch that film of David Attenborough, you can now picture, just out of shot, me holding the microphone and then tapping the microphone so that the sound recording and the film can be synchronized for the television program.
0: Wow.
2: That's so cool.
0: It absolutely is.
2: This has been such a fascinating conversation, Ian. And this year marks your 50th anniversary since you started working with Diane Fossey. So we say a heartfelt thank you to both you and Diane for a lifetime of dedication to these wonderful animals.
4: You're most welcome. And there is now a film about Pablo, narrated by David Attenborough, that's just been released on Netflix. So just switch from Ecoflix to Netflix for 1 hour and you'll be amazed at the story of Pablo, the gorilla who sat on David Attenborough. And then you can switch back to Ecoflix.
0: Absolutely, yeah. We will.
2: I'll definitely check it out because David Attenborough is definitely one of my most inspirational people I look up to.
0: Absolutely. Now, Ian, we're about to meet with another amazing filmmaker, Sarah Grayson, who is joining the conversation to share her own encounters with mountain gorillas. So let's enjoy this track that you will know very well, and we will be back soon with Sarah on the line.

0: Caring for creatures, great or small, that tweet or crawl, we love them all. It's time to walk on the wild side.
1: You just heard a clip from the theme from the film Gorillas in the Mist, composed by Maurice Jarre, which we know has a significant meaning for our next guest.
2: What a great track.
3: Yeah. We're now absolutely delighted to welcome Sarah Grayson, an incredibly accomplished filmmaker, photographer, and producer whose career spans more than 25 years of filming across every continent on Earth. Sarah's work is truly extraordinary. She's filmed from helicopters, fixed-wing aircraft, and advanced drone systems, capturing breathtaking perspectives of our planet for film, television, museums, and major global events.
1: Sarah's credits include producing aerial broadcast coverage for events like the Athens Olympics, the Melbourne Commonwealth Games, and the FIFA World Cup, as well as creating immersive experiences for museums and science centers in collaboration with organizations like NASA and the European Space Agency. Wow!
2: Absolutely wow.
3: Amazing.
2: Beyond all of that, Sarah is also a passionate storyteller when it comes to the natural world. During a self-funded journey through East Africa in the 1980s, she experienced firsthand the beauty and fragility of native wildlife, from witnessing the wildebeest migration in the Serengeti to encountering mountain gorillas in Rwanda. We're now delighted to welcome Sarah Grayson, filmmaker, photographer, and producer with more than two decades of experience capturing stories across the globe. Hi, Sarah, and thank you so much for joining us for our Diane Fossey tribute special. You're on the line with
3: Madeline
1: Sahisi
2: and Aheli, and we're here in the studio, and Ian Redmond is in the UK. Hi, Sarah.
4: Hi.
3: Hi.
5: Hi there. Hello, Ian.
6: Hello. Sounds like you've been having fun.
5: Well, I have to admit, but I think I was inspired very, very early on by the work you did with Sir David. So I'm slightly sitting here shaking, actually. I'm rather in awe of everything you've done, sir.
2: Well, we're so lucky to have two incredible people on the line with us today. Thank you so much.
3: Sarah, can you take us back to your journey to East Africa in the 1980s, where you visited Virunga National Park in the volcanoes area in Rwanda, which was where Diane Fossey spent a lot of her time? Where did you encounter the mountain gorillas in the wild for the first time? And what was that moment like for you?
5: Look, it's actually really interesting. And so much of what Ian was saying is exactly how things were for me. It was actually incredibly calm when I encountered them for the first time. It was, you know, back in the 1980s, there were very few people who had actually, you know, been privileged enough to be able to get into this mountainous area in Rwanda. I'd actually traveled down by Land Rover through Kenya, through Tanzania, through Burundi and Rwanda. It was actually at the time just before the Troubles. So, you know, I was kind of camping with some friends I'd met. There were four or five of us in this Land Rover. And obviously back in the 1980s, this was all well before the internet. And so when I planned this, it was actually a 4.5-month trip that I did. You know, there was no internet. So, you know, I'd go to the library and I'd get out books and I'd do my research into the areas that I wanted to visit and the things that I wanted to see. And very much also drawing on the conversations that we've had in the program today, I was never a child who wanted to go to zoos or even to aquarium. I wanted to see animals in the wild in their natural habitats as much as I could. And I was in my, I guess, early teens back in late teens in 1979 when Ian made the film with Sir David, Life on Earth. And I would say that was the first time I had ever experienced the mountain gorillas, the silverbacks. And so that was definitely something I wanted to see for myself. And I think I went, as I said, I went in with four or five others that I was traveling with. We went in with the ranger at the front of our little group of four and a ranger at the back of our little group of four. Because as Ian was saying, you know, gorillas were perceived as being, you know, potentially threatening and dangerous, which was absolutely not what they were like. Before we even came across the gorillas, it was made very clear to us, you know, this wasn't Disneyland. This was a trek, and we would be privileged and lucky was the word, if we were able to even come across the gorillas. So when we did, we actually came across, similar to what Ian would say, it was a family group. And in the family group, there was one male, who was this silverback. I mean, a giant silverback, with a couple of females and then some smaller babies. And the reason I say it was calm was that we had to tread very, very carefully and very quietly, you know, through this rainforest. There was no track, as I said. We were cutting bamboo with knives to the left and right of us and making our way into this clearing through following the droppings of the gorillas. And we'd sort of been advised that if we were lucky enough to come across a group, to really get down onto our hands and knees. And, well, not to make eye contact initially, to remain very quiet. And we were told to just be calm and to wait and to observe, which is what we did. I had my little Pentax ME Super camera, which Ian might remember. So the pictures I've got these days are nothing compared to, you know, what we're now filming in shows like Attenborough's Planet Earth and so on. But it was, yeah, it was a calm experience for me. And the magic was extraordinary. And I mean, I could talk about it forever. So, I mean, I won't, because we haven't got long, but it's emotional even telling the story. I was sort of sitting on my haunches and then sitting down on my bottom, you know, just sitting down. And this mother had her baby on her back and crawled over to me and just dropped the baby in front of me. And the baby stroked my forearm. I didn't stroke the baby back or the mother. We'd been told not to make contact, you know, sharing anything that we might have brought on into their habitat. But then the little gorilla looked up into my eyes. And it was very meaningful. It was a very deeply soulful experience for me, is kind of how I can describe it. And then it was also fun and whimsical, because I think I spent 3 hours, maybe a little bit more, just sitting and watching, taking some pictures. But you know, in those days, it was a wind-up film camera, so we had to be very quiet so that we didn't disturb them in their natural habitat, you know.
2: Yeah, absolutely. Thank you so much for, you know, giving us that in-depth insight into your experiences. Now, Sarah, I know that you had a question for Ian. Would you like to ask it now?
5: Yes, I would, Ian. Look, you've got a lifetime of conservation and storytelling, and I'd really love to know, what would you tell your teenage self if you could go back with a message to yourself?
4: I guess, don't worry, exams aren't everything. I wasn't a brilliant student, and the focus when you're in school is, you've got to get your grades. But in the end, if you're lucky, I mean, I wrote to Diane and I said, look, my academic supervisors don't rate me, but I love nature and have travelled a lot and would love to come and help. And I think she was so used to getting letters from people saying, I'm the best in my class and you need me, to have someone say, actually, I'm not the best at passing exams, but that I can fix things and I'd like to help, is perhaps why she wrote back to me saying, yeah. But it is very pressurized when you're at school and university, and the focus is on getting those grades. But what really matters is your spirit. So people talk about me having a career. I don't think of it as a career. Stuff happens, and I just try and keep up. But I do say yes to everything, and I hope I'll work it out, fit it all in.
5: No, I
4: feel doing that.
5: I can completely resonate with that. And to our interviewers, I didn't go to university either. I left school and I got a job straight away, and I knew I wanted to be in the film business. But in those days, back in the 1980s, there weren't courses that you could do. So I just, similar to Ian, I wrote letters to filmmakers I wanted to work with. And I would work for 6 months on a project, and then I'd earn enough money to, in this case, go to Africa. And I did finally go to the National Film School in England, but that was as a, you know, mature student. So yeah, I would agree with your answer, Ian. Thank you so much for that. Yeah.
0: Sarah, you have filmed across...
4: Can I ask you a question, Sarah?
0: Yeah,
5: for sure.
4: Which year in the 80s? Because Diane was killed at Christmas 85, so if it was early 80s, you might have run into me.
5: I was there in 1986.
4: Well, just after that, I had been killed.
5: Yeah, exactly. It was a really, well, obviously it was a really, really difficult time, and the sense of loss was really palpable. And gosh, wouldn't it be amazing? Were you still there in 86?
4: I did go back to assess the situation after Diane's murder, yes. But I wasn't living there. I went in to sort of review how to continue the work at Cherry Soakie.
5: The work.
4: And David Watts appointed as director of Cherry Soakie, and it continues to this day, which is wonderful. And now we have a Rwandan director of Cherry Soakie, Felix Ndegijimana. He's a great guy and is passionate, conserve the gorillas as anyone else. And that's what's wonderful about Diane's legacy, is that in Rwanda, she is a national hero.
5: In
4: a country, you know, still write about the rumors of her bad temper and her methods and so on, and criticize some of the things that she did. And I criticize some of the things that she did. But the lasting legacy is that we still have mountain gorillas, their numbers are increasing, and people in Rwanda regard her as a hero, which is wonderful.
2: Absolutely. Ian and Sarah, thank you both so much for your time and for really giving us this powerful insight into the life and legacy of Diane Fossey. This has been such an enlightening discussion, and we thank you both so much for sharing your insights and time today. Diane Fossey seems like an amazing person, and who, alongside Dr. Jane Goodall, is one of the most iconic primate conservationists of all time.
0: Ian, as SB

0: Yeah. So, we are looking forward to having you back on Primary Perspectives from time to time. So, take another walk on the wild side with us.
1: Thank you, Ian and Sarah.
2: Bye.
1: Okay, it's time to cross over to our final guest, James Porteous, and here is a song especially for James.

0: You just heard Back to Africa by Melbourne artist Levi McGrath, which was chosen in honour of our final guest today, James Porteous. How cool was that?
1: It was a great song, wasn't it?
0: It sure was.
1: I think I saw Sahisi dancing in her chair a little bit, didn't I?
0: Yeah. We now welcome sustainability consultant James Porteous, whose expertise spans across media, journalism, communications, and corporate public affairs, especially in the areas of science and sustainability.
1: James spent 9 months observing lowland gorillas when in February 2002, he joined the Zoological Society of London's conservation expedition

0: to the remote Lope Reserve in Gabon to track, study, and habituate troops of Western lowland gorillas. During his time in Gabon, he had lots of personal encounters with these incredible animals. Hi, James. Thanks so much for taking a walk on the wild side with us today for our special tribute to Diane Fossey and the gorillas of Africa. You're on the line with Madeline Sahisi and Aheli. Hi, James.
1: Thank you so much. It's such a privilege to be on at the same time as such incredible people. Wow. I'm so delighted.
0: We're so happy to have you on and excited to hear all about your experiences. So, James, you've lived in the jungle of Gabon for 9 months with a photographer and friend, Dr. Jonathan Bailey. That must have been an incredible experience. Can you share a snapshot of your mission in Gabon to establish an ecotourism venture that would turn villagers from hunters to tourism conservationists and citizen scientists?
1: Look, I sure can. You know, I was working in London and I became friends with Jonathan, and he was working at the Zoological Society for London at the time. And I have a background actually as a zoologist myself, having done my undergraduate degree at Melbourne University in zoology. It was marine zoology, not terrestrial zoology. But, you know, he and I struck up a friendship, and I kept hearing these incredible stories about his trips overseas to count animals. And he was telling me one day about going to count baboons in Africa. And I said, gee, that sounds great. Please, can I come along one time? I'll come along and be the journalist. So he stuck by his word and came to me and said, look, I'm going to go to Gabon. And if you want to come, you're going to have to come for 6 months at least. And so he and I talked about the opportunity to go. And I joined, and my job was to come and help track gorillas or find them, recruit trackers from the local tribespeople, and also then collect scientific data. And I also had to establish a website to begin to market the ecotourism operation that we were setting up. So in Africa and in this part of the world, a lot of people eat primates as part of their diet. It's just naturally the part of their diet, the same way we eat cows or sheep. They were constantly catching and killing them. And guns had become the thing to be able to catch these animals. And so they were killing lots and lots and lots of them. So the idea was to go in and teach them to become conservationists rather than hunters. And by doing that, earn money through tourism rather than through shooting and selling, you know, gorillas and monkeys.
0: What a great initiative.
2: Yeah,
1: it's a model that's worked really well around the world in different places. And people might have heard of the mountain gorillas. Of course, you've been discussing that on the show today. And, you know, that's resulted in a lot of income for the villages around the mountain gorillas. And the model was being rolled out in the same way for the Western lowland gorillas, which are a different species altogether in the lowlands of Gabon.
2: That's really interesting. What was your first encounter with wild gorillas? And can you please explain the difference between a lowland and a mountain gorilla?
1: Yeah, I sure can. So my first experience was heading out with our pygmy trackers that we'd recruited. And every day was the same. We got up really early before the sun came up. We had a good breakfast. And then we put on our trekking gear and we went out into the jungle carrying our GPS units. And we walk and we'd walk and we walk. And the pygmy trackers were out the front, and they have very, very good hearing and very, very good eyesight. And they've got very, very good sense of smell. And so they would be, you know, 5 or 6 or 7 or 8 or 9 or 10 meters in front of us. And all of a sudden they'd hold up their hand and say, stop. And we wouldn't hear anything. We wouldn't see anything. But then they'd say, goi, goi, they'd say, which means gorillas in French. And so we'd all duck down. And then my first encounter as we got close to these gorillas was that the male gorillas get very protective over their troop, and they can smell or they can sense danger. And if they know there are humans there, they're used to thinking of them as hunters. You see, they get very defensive and worried. And so the males rush out of the jungle and charge you. And it sounds like a jumbo jet taking off. And all the bushes shake. And so I had that first experience sitting there with these gorillas around us. And then all of a sudden the males charging at us through the jungle. And you don't go anywhere. You don't run. It's really hard. You just have to stay there, duck down, and then they realize that you're not going anywhere, and then they get a bit more relaxed. But yeah, that was my first encounter. And Western lowland gorillas are the most numerous gorillas in the world. There are lots more of them. they're still critically endangered around the world, and so we have to be very, very, very careful to protect them and make sure their numbers stay stable. There's probably about 35,000 or more lowland gorillas in the world still, but they're under a lot of pressure. But the mountain gorillas are a different species, and they live on the mountaintops of the mountain range in Rwanda, which you've probably been discussing today. And there's only about 400 to 500 or maybe 600 of those left. And they're very, very heavily protected. And tourism is helping them stay protected. But they're always at risk of disease and so on. So they are a different species. They're bigger and woollier and shaggier, and their fur is darker. And the lowland gorillas are the ones that you tend to see in the zoo when you go. So if you go to the Melbourne Zoo or you go to the London Zoo, you tend to see the lowland gorillas there because there are many more of those around. I hope that helps.
0: Yes, it absolutely does.
2: Thank you so much for sharing that with us. Over 9 months, your team trekked into a remote area, established a sustainably built tourism camp, found, trained, and engaged local pygmy tribesmen as trackers, and began a scientific data collection program. What was your role in this amazing initiative?
1: Well, I had a couple of jobs. So I had to go out and help find the gorillas at first, and we had to every day find out where they were and put the location that we found them into our little GPS tracker, and then bring the GPS tracker back to camp and plug it into a computer. And then all of the information we'd collected about the location that day would go into the computer, and then the computer would build over time, over many days and many months, it would build a map of where these gorillas went every day. So we got to know what's called their range, where they travel each day, you know, where, which trees they visit because those trees have got fruit on them and so on. So we had to build up a picture of their range by collecting information about their travels every day. Second thing was I had to help talk to the trackers in French and get them trained up on how to be guides, because they came from villages in the jungle and they're used to hunting gorillas and monkeys and killing them. And we had to train them to say, now you're a conservationist, you need to protect them and you need to help tell us about where they go and what they do and what their habits are, and get us all as a group used to being around them so they come to trust us. And so we had to have a way of communicating with these gorillas in a certain way through doing clicks or whistles, so that the gorillas knew, oh, those are the humans that are the friendly ones. And so they got used to us being around. And then gradually, over 9 months, they became a bit happier about us being around, and we could

0: my poster off the wall.
1: Making inquiries about coming to be tourists to visit the gorillas. And so I got that up and running, and, you know, there's still a website for this kind of adventure up there right now. You can go and look it up, the Lope Reserve Gorilla Trekking. You'll see the website still going today.
2: That is amazing. So just quickly before we wrap up, the work contributed to the reserve becoming part of the largest conservation zone in the Congo Basin by 2005, which just sounds absolutely incredible. What is one of your most special memories from this gorilla adventure?
1: Well, look, I would say one of my specialist memories was going with my photographer friend on a canoe early one morning down the local river to a location where we knew that gorillas came down with lots of animals to a spot where there was lots of clay in the cliffs, and the clay had special salt in it that the animals really liked to eat because it had lots of good nutrients and vitamins and minerals in it, and they would put a bit of this clay in their mouth and swallow it, and it gave them, it's a bit like our vitamin pills, they would eat that clay and get their special nutrients. And so we knew that if we staked out at that clay area, eventually these gorillas would come down. So we had to sort of duck down and hide under the bushes. And we got there really early in the morning, and we got in a position where the wind was blowing away from us so the gorillas couldn't smell us. And we literally camped out like snipers. And then gradually we saw them coming, and they came down, and we got really close to them with the camera, and we took a lot of photos. And we got photos of them with clay on their lips to show that these gorillas actually ate clay. And that was one of the first times that science had recorded that gorillas actually eat clay in this area. And so, you know, that was another good contribution to the scientific knowledge about these lowland gorillas in Gabon. And I just remember that day really well because it was so early and it was such a beautiful morning on the river, and we went down a long way, and I just thought, wow, here I am. I'm out in the middle of the jungle in Africa, and I could be sitting at my desk in London, but gee, I'm happy. Yeah, hey, that was a great day.
2: That does sound like a great day, and probably something that very few people have been able to experience. So thank you so much for sharing your incredible gorilla adventures with us, James. You must be very proud knowing that you made a significant contribution to the conservation of Western Lowland gorillas.
1: Look, it's great. Thank you very much for having me on the show. And if the listeners get a chance, go and check out what you can see about life in Gabon and the 13 or 14 national parks that are there now. And it's really worth looking that information up. Thanks for having me.
2: Absolutely. Thank you so much. Bye, James.
1: Bye, team.
2: Bye. Thank you. Thank you.
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2: Well, what an incredible walk on the wild side it has been today.
5: Well, that's a wrap for our tribute to Diane Fossey. I think we all just learned a lot about gorillas. Am I right?
6: Yeah, I definitely did.
2: Absolutely. Oh no, what just got in the studio?
6: It sounds like a gorilla.
2: And a huge thank you to all of our amazing guests, Ian Redmond, OBE in the UK, and from Melbourne, Sarah Grayson and James Porteous. What a great team of people we have had on the show today. And of course, a big thank you to you, our audience, for joining us on this special Walk on the Wild Side Diane Fossey tribute. Remember, every action counts when it comes to protecting our planet and its incredible wildlife. What a great show it has been today, team. Absolutely, hasn't it?
5: It has been a great show. 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
2: Hello, I'm Shannon Kirkwood. One of Australia's worst diphtheria outbreaks has spread across multiple jurisdictions, and there are now fears the respiratory disease has claimed a life in an NT outback community. The National Notifiable Disease Surveillance System reports 133 notifications of the disease in the NT since the outbreak began in March. It's since spread to Western Australia, South Australia and Queensland. NT health authorities are awaiting results from an autopsy report about a possible diphtheria-related death in a remote territory community. Independent, community, disability and multicultural media groups say the news bargaining incentive is in need of some tweaks. The group says it's worried about unintended consequences of the legislation, which may support media concentration, while the most vulnerable to market changes, like small, independent, multicultural and regional news publishers, lose out. The group wants changes to the incentive structure and the bargaining power, so there's an opportunity for small and medium-sized publishers to engage with the incentive, as well as to improve the efficacy of the scheme and outcomes for media competition and diversity. Memes from business owners around Australia mocking the Prime Minister as being a new silent partner continue to circulate. The budget decision to change the way capital gains are taxed has attracted criticism from the startup sector. Today, Prime Minister Anthony Albanese has commented that he isn't fussed by the memes, adding there are now plans to consult entrepreneurs on the changes.
3: It was not possible to have as much consultation before budget night as occurs with tax policy, and we're using this period of this week, next week as well, to have that consultation with startups. We're big supporters of startups and venture capital.
2: The fuel crisis has been found to have significantly impacted the delivery of community services to regional areas. A WA Community Services Sector Survey has found 177 programs were impacted by rising fuel prices, with regional communities most affected. It also found almost one in three organisations reported service users were increasingly unable to attend appointments, group and community activities in person. And a quarter of organisations reported the fuel crisis was affecting Aboriginal people's connection to country and culture. Additional jet fuel and agriculture-grade urea have been secured for Australia. In total, the federal government says an additional 600,000 barrels of jet fuel and 38,500 tonnes of fertiliser have been sourced. A mostly dry day is forecast tomorrow with some coastal showers. The Bureau of Meteorology, Sarah Scully, has Wednesday's national forecast.
4: We have this slow-moving high in the Bight that's going to be dominating the weather across the country, pushing away most of those showers and storms from the east coast, but also generating a dry southeasterly surge that will push up into the base of the top end. A weak front will cross Tasmania, and as well, this front out in the southwest is expected to slip away to the south.
2: Now to sport. In AFL, Brisbane Premiership player Simon Black has been named on the All-Australian selection panel. It follows Luke Hodge and Kane Corns stepping down this month. While Hawthorn says it's extremely disappointed at the AFL's decision to end the club's long-standing arrangement to play some home games in Launceston. The move comes ahead of the Tasmania Devils' inaugural season in 2028. Knights player Dane Gagai will front the NRL judiciary tonight in an attempt to overturn an $1,800 fine for dangerous contact. And rugby supporters and greats have turned out in Brisbane today to mark 500 days until the Rugby World Cup in Australia.
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5: And a quick look at the weather now. Launceston for the rest of today, mostly clear, light winds, 5% chance of any rain. Looking to tomorrow, chance of fog and frost in the morning, mostly sunny in the afternoon and light winds, 10% chance of rain. We have a minimum of 3 and a maximum of 18 degrees. Looking to Hobart now for the rest of Tuesday. Hobart will be clear, winds westerly 15 to 20 kilometres an hour, becoming light in the evening, 10% chance of any rain. And tomorrow, 20th of May, partly cloudy in Hobart, slight chance of a shower. Winds west to northwesterly 15 to 25 kilometres an hour, tending west to southwesterly in the middle of the day, and then becoming light in the evening. Minimum of 8 and a maximum of 15 degrees. Hi there, my name's Harry Mills, back for Tuesday Drive Time this week. You may have seen on the City Park social media that I was away last week attending the Tommy Emmanuel guitar retreat over in Dandenong in Victoria, and have promised to bring a few Tommy tunes along tonight. So we're going to kick things off with one of my absolute favourites. This comes from Tommy's 2004 Endless Road album. This one's called Angelina. It's actually written for his daughter. I have seen it described in many places as a must-listen for all acoustic players. There are a lot of people who attended this retreat last week that knew how to play this song and actually got the chance to play it with him. It's incredibly technical, but it is a really beautiful piece. Here is Tommy Emmanuel with Angelina.

from Tommy Emmanuel's Endless Road album. That was Angelina, a beautiful piece written for his daughter, and some great harmonics there at the end. An interesting technique that he was showing us last week at the Tommy Emmanuel Guitar Retreat. It is 9 minutes past five here on City Park Radio. The next one comes from the Beach Boys, a great showcase of the genius of Brian Wilson. This is Don't Worry, Baby.

0: The Beach Boys with Don't Worry Baby. Wonderful harmonies there from Brian Wilson and the rest of the group. Started off tonight with a Tommy Emmanuel tune, and I thought I'd play one by someone who's been a big inspiration for him. This is George Harrison with Any Road.
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0: George Harrison there with Any Road, and he was actually the first Beatle to release new music after the band split up. It is 16 minutes past five here on City Park Radio.
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0: Love the bass line in that one. That was Peggy Lee with Fever. It is 20 minutes past five here on City Park Radio.
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0: That's Queen there with Under Pressure from the 1982 album Hot Space. It is 25 minutes past five here on City Park Radio. Our next one comes from Nicki Minaj. This is from 2012 on the Pink Friday album. Here is Starships.
1: Red one. Let's go to the beach, eat, let's go get a wave. They say what they gonna say. Have a drink, clink, found a Bud Light.

0: Nicki Minaj with Starships from the 2012 Pink Friday album. It's a pretty boppy tune, that one. A little bit intense, but I do like it. It's got a good melody line there. From our community diary, the Strengthening Connections event in Launceston will be an opportunity for people living with dementia, families, carers and community members to come together, connect, share experiences and build supportive local relationships. 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It's on from 10:30 a.m. to 12:30 p.m. followed by lunch. 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

Gas Pump Jockeys with Your Mama Don't Dance. Pretty fun tune, that one. Our next one comes from Ally Rowe, which are a folk rock and country duo. They are currently on their way up in the ratings here. They're fourth on the AMRAP, Community Broadcasting Association of Australia, with their tune Tail Lights. It was only released this year, and this is how it goes.

That's Ali Rowe there, a folk country rock duo who are currently sitting at fourth on AMRAP with that song Tail Lights under their album of the same name, which was just released this year. Here is Patrick Hernandez with Born to Be Alive.

0: from 1978. That was Patrick Hernandez with Born to Be Alive from the album of the same name. 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
1: I thought retirement meant slowing down. 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
0: This next one's a little bit more downbeat than the one we just had, but it's a beautiful tune from the Plain White Tees. This is Hey There, Delilah.

Hey There Delilah, the plain tease from their 2005 album, All That We Needed. It is 15 minutes to 6 here on City Park Radio. Our next one comes from ABBA in the early 1980s. This is Lay All Your Love on Me.

0: ABBA from the 1980 album Super Trooper. That was Lay All Your Love on Me. It is 10 minutes to 6 here on City Park Radio.
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0: It is 9 minutes to six here on City Park Radio, almost time to cross to the national radio news and then back for another hour of drive time. This next one comes from Eric Clapton. This is Tears in Heaven.

0: from the album Rush in 1992. That was Eric Clapton with Tears in Heaven. It is 5 minutes to six here on City Park Radio.
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0: It is 4 minutes to six here on City Park Radio, about to cross to the national radio news at six, and then we'll be back for another hour of Drive Time. Speaking of Drive Time, this next one is actually called Drive Time. Some of you might have seen on the social media posts with City Park Radio that I was away last week in Victoria at the Tommy Emmanuel Guitar Retreat, and have decided to play a Tommy tune to start and finish each hour of the Drive Time program tonight. So, from Tommy's 1996 album, Can't Get Enough, here is the title track, Drive Time.

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2: Hello, I'm Shannon Kirkwood. The image of Snowtown killer James Vlasakis has been revealed for the first time since a suppression order was made 25 years ago. Today, South Australia's Court of Appeal revoked the order, which was originally put in place after he gave evidence against the two other convicted killers. Vlasakis is in court fighting for his release. He was the youngest of the infamous Bodies in the Barrels serial killers. The crimes were committed between 1992 and 1999. The opposition leader has accused the government of failing when it comes to migration. Angus Taylor says the migration numbers cannot be too high and the standards too low. But Liberal Senator Andrew McLaughlin has expressed concerns about Mr. Taylor's migration policies, saying a negative stance on migration risks alienating migrant communities. Mr. Taylor says the coalition views migration as important to Australia.
3: This is the government's failure. Not migrants' communities' failure, it's the government's failure. And this government keeps failing when it comes to housing, it keeps failing when it comes to getting migration right.
2: Australia's music industry has seen increased revenue. The latest edition of the Baseline Report has been released today. It provides an analysis of the economics of the music industry. It's found an estimated $10.76 billion in revenue was generated in the last financial year, contributing around $4.8 billion in direct gross value added to the national economy. Music education has been identified as a significant contributor to the industry and Australian economy, generating $1.79 billion in revenue. Artists' income, however, grew at a slow rate, while Australian artists say they prioritise live music. Overseas in the United States, the Islamic Centre of San Diego says it will be closed until further notice as it mourns shooting victims. Three men were killed, including a security guard at the mosque. The two male suspects were found dead in a car. San Diego resident Sarah Alfeki says she spent some time at the mosque.
4: I think what's going on in all of our minds is how do we move forward? And how do we move forward? We want to keep the place safe. I think there are some people that don't want to go to the mosque anymore or don't want to send their kids to school because this mosque had a school.
2: Local law enforcement say the attack is being investigated as a hate crime. And Indonesia and Thailand have begun monitoring travellers at international entry points after the World Health Organization's declaration of the Ebola outbreak in Africa as an international public health emergency. More than 90 people have died from the disease. Cases have been reported in the Democratic Republic of the Congo and neighbouring Uganda. In other news in Tasmania, Health Minister Bridget Archer has delivered a formal apology to the families whose loved ones' remains were taken in secret and handed to the University of Tasmania without consent. She says the historical practices may have ended 35 years ago, but the impact on families continues. And the NPY Women's Council is helping to deliver a new child protection initiative. The council has partnered with the NT, South Australian, Western Australian and Australian governments to launch the new Tri-State Initiative today. The pilot program will deliver Anangu-led solutions for an integrated and simpler child protection system to children and families in the Central Australian region of the NPY lands. And to sport, Ashley Klein has been appointed referee for the opening State of Origin match. Next Wednesday's contest in Sydney will be his 21st State of Origin match with the whistle. And Heidelberg United has been ruled ineligible to compete in next season's AFC Champions League 2 competition. Melbourne Victory, which finished fourth on the A-League ladder, will take the Champions League 2 spot.
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5: A quick look at the weather for the rest of today. In Launceston, we can expect a mostly clear sky with some light winds. And tomorrow, the 20th of May, in Launceston, a minimum of 3 and maximum of 18 degrees. Chance of fog and frost in the morning. Mostly sunny afternoon with light winds. Looking to Hobart, the rest of today will be clear. Winds westerly, 15 to 20 kilometres an hour, becoming light in the evening. And tomorrow, partly cloudy, slight chance of a shower. Winds west to northwesterly, 15 to 25 kilometres an hour, tending west southwesterly in the middle of the day, then becoming light in the evening. 20% chance of any rain, a minimum of 18 and maximum of 15 degrees. Welcome to the second hour of Drive Time here on City Park Radio. My name's Harry Mills. For those who have just tuned in, you might have seen on the City Park Radio social media a couple of days ago. I was very lucky last week to attend the Tommy Manuel Guitar Retreat over in Dandenong, Victoria. I was there for 4 days, 4 nights, with about 90 other people from across Australia and a few people from overseas. Had a few there from the UK, actually. And we had such a good time. I think I might have been the only Tasmanian there, though. And we started every day with a session with Tommy in the morning, and then he would bring up one of the other instructors that were there. There were three other instructors to do a little show with him. And then we went round in rotations for the day, had lots of time to jam away with each other, and finished each night with a concert. So in light of how much fun I had there, I've decided to start and finish each hour of drive time today with a Tommy Emmanuel tune. He is very much a storyteller in the way that he writes songs and plays songs, but this next one is actually a cover, and he became very popular with this one, and this is taken from a live album, his Centre Stage album in 2008. This is Tommy Emmanuel playing his very well-known Beatles medley.

That's Tommy Emmanuel with the Beatles medley from his 2008 album, Centre Stage. In that one, he played, let me think, Here Comes the Sun, When I'm 64, Day Tripper, and finished it off with Lady Madonna, and then that very fancy little section at the end where he just goes crazy on the guitar and you hear the crowd scream at the end there. It's just what it was like last week on the Tommy Emmanuel Guitar Retreat in Victoria. Our next one, we're going to go back to 1967. This is Jackie Wilson with Your Love Keeps Lifting Me Higher and Higher.

0: From 1967, that's Jackie Wilson with Your Love Keeps Lifting Me Higher and Higher from the album of the same name. It is 15 minutes past 6 here on City Park Radio.
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0: And this Friday's Hot Seat guest will be local Launceston woman, Maya Stocks. Before starting new chapters in Launceston, Maya grew up in Iran, where her family was heavily impacted by the turbulence and chaos that followed the 1979 revolution. In her hot seat conversation with presenter Rob Youngs, we learn the challenges of Maya Stocks overcame and the humour and love that has carried her forward. In the hot seat this Friday after the 4 o'clock news on City Park Radio. Time for some proclaimers. Here's Sunshine on Leith.

Can always recognise those Scottish accents. That, of course, was the Proclaimers with Sunshine on Leith from their album of the same name in 1988. Going to keep it in the 80s for this next one. This is The Cockroaches from their 1987 album, simply called The Cockroaches, with their track She Goes On and On.

0: The Cockroaches from their 1987 album called The Cockroaches with that hit, She Goes On and On. And of course, two members from The Cockroaches, Anthony and Jeff, then formed The Wiggles with their friends Greg and Murray, and they turned that exact song actually into a Wiggles song called In the Wiggles World. They used the same tune and just changed up the lyrics a little bit, as they did with quite a few of The Cockroaches' songs. So it is really cool to hear the difference between The Cockroaches and The Wiggles when they use the exact same tune. 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
0: 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This is Who Loves You?

0: Frankie Valli and the Four Seasons there with Who Loves You. 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
0: That's right, you probably would have heard by now that Side One, Track One has returned. So this Friday after the 7 o'clock news, Richard Bach will be here to present on the 22nd of May the album Matthew Sweet's Girlfriend from 1990. And whilst I'm talking about programs, Reeling in the Years is of course on this Saturday from 5 till 7 p.m. May 23rd. And David Lay will be here looking at the Electric Light Orchestra in the 80s. That's Reeling in the Years this Saturday from 5 p.m. Our next song comes from Lady Gaga in 2011. This is The Edge of Glory.

0: great song there from 2011 on the Born This Way album. That was Lady Gaga with The Edge of Glory. 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
0: Got a little bit more to go with our drive time tonight, but after that, we'll be going to the National Radio News at 7. Following that, it's about 7.04, Global Village will be on, and then it's time for New Brew with Jason Joe at 8 p.m, followed by Let's Talk at 10 p.m. So stick around for those, everybody. But we've got a little bit more drive time to go until we finish at 7. So our next one comes from Annie Lennox from the Diva album in 1992. Here's Walking on Broken Glass.

from the Diva album in the early 90s. That was Annie Lennox with Walking on Broken Glass. It is 18 minutes to 7 here on City Park Radio. Still got a little bit more time for our drive time tonight. So our next one comes from Mondo Rock. Here is Come Said the Boy.

That's Mondo Rock with Come Said the Boy from the 1984 album The Modern Bop. Our next one comes from the Little River Band. Here is Help Is On Its Way.

Little River Band with their hit in Australia, Help Is On Its Way. And from our community diary, Westbury RSL presents an afternoon with Gary Pengelly on Sunday the 31st of May. Gary will be performing songs from the 50s, 60s and 70s by all the greats. 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Couple more songs for you on Drive Time tonight before we go to the 7 o'clock news, followed by Global Village and then New Brew at 8 with Jason Joe. And after that, Let's Talk at 10pm. This one is by Smokey from the mid-70s. Here's Living Next Door to Alice.

Smokey with Living Next Door to Alice from the 1975 album, the original Smokey Gold. It is almost time to cross to the 7 o'clock news. For those of you who have been following on the social media or have tuned in to Drive Time tonight, and for those who have only just joined us, I went away last week to the Tommy Emmanuel Retreat in Dandenong, Victoria, and spent a week over there with lots of people from all around Australia, and it was such a good time, so great to see him and hear about his storytelling with his guitar. And I thought, what more appropriate than to play one of his songs to start and finish each hour tonight for Drive Time? So I'm going to leave you with one last Tommy tune. This one is called Black and White to Colour from his Living in the Light album, released just last year. As I mentioned, he is a storyteller with his music, and this one is all about life's unexpected transitions, things seeming a little bit straightforward and plain, meaning the black and white, and then suddenly shifting to new vibrant experiences in colour, a bit like the shift in The Wizard of Oz, really. Have a listen to the song and you'll be able to hear these transitions. This will take us into the 7 o'clock news. So thank you all for tuning in. My name's Harry Mills. I'll be back next week for Tuesday Drive Time, and I'll catch you next time.

0: News, sport and weather brought to you by Bank of Us, the only truly Tasmanian bank, supporting Tasmanians for over 150 years. 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
2: Hello, I'm Shannon Kirkwood. The Defence Minister has outlined a new approach to the upgrade program for the Collins-class submarines. Speaking at the Lowy Institute today, Richard Marles says the upgrades will be scaled back. It was originally planned all six Collins boats would undergo extensive life-of-type extensions. Mr. Marles now says it will be a conditions-based sustainment approach, but still expects to get another decade out of each of the boats. The Queensland Premier says the nation's weather agency must be adequately funded after Gold Coast residents were caught off guard following overnight record rainfall. The Bureau of Meteorology had forecast up to 80 millimetres woodfall across the region yesterday. Some locations recorded more than 150 millimetres. David Crisafulli says communities must have access to accurate weather updates.
3: Improvements to warnings and an upgrade to the systems that do that. And if we do that, we give every chance to get information to people in what is a really fragmented market these days, and getting messages out like that is always difficult. I acknowledge that, but I don't think that means we shouldn't redouble our efforts to invest in things like the Bureau.
2: The Australian Department of Foreign Affairs and Trade says it's seeking clarification from Israel on the welfare of Australians taken from a global flotilla. 11 Australians are reportedly among the detained group. The Israel Defence Forces intercepted the flotilla on the latest attempt by the activist group to provide humanitarian aid to Gaza. Artificial intelligence is set to be deployed to help forecast natural disasters. A number of climate authorities have revealed the plan at a CSIRO event today, which was focused on the role of technology in addressing physical climate risks. The plan, however, does come with a warning, with experts saying experimentation with the technology to expand predictions will be required and initial attempts won't be perfect. It's anticipated AI will be used to forecast what might happen to a particular area should a major disaster strike. 4 in 5 tobacco purchases among young adult smokers are illegal, according to new research. Laura Devoy has more.
4: The Cancer Council New South Wales's Generation Vape study has found illicit tobacco has become normalised among young adults. It says almost 80% of recent tobacco product purchases by smokers aged 18 to 24 were likely to be illegal. One female participant said she refused to buy legal cigarettes because illicit ones were significantly cheaper. The study also found a wide range of illicit products in circulation, including cigarettes, appeared to comply with plain packaging and graphic health warnings up to 2024, but did not comply with current warning requirements.
2: Communities in the Northern Territory have been alerted about the rare and potentially fatal Murray Valley encephalitis. Over the past 2 months, two people have died from MVE in Alice Springs. While NT authorities are awaiting results from an autopsy report about a possible diphtheria-related death in a remote territory community, Australia is experiencing one of its worst diphtheria outbreaks, which has spread across multiple states. And artists and storytellers in Tasmania are about to receive a funding boost. The state government says over the next 4 years, $10 million will be allocated to Tasmania's creative industries, with the details revealed in Thursday's budget. Turning to sport, Collingwood's Darcy Cameron has been cleared to play against the Eagles on Saturday in what will be Scott Pendlebury's record-breaking match. And rising Australian sprinter Aidan Murphy has come close to setting a new national record on day two of the Oceania Athletics Championships in Darwin. He recorded a time of 44.44 seconds in the men's 400 metres, just 0.06 of a second of one of the oldest records in Australian athletics, Darren Clark's time set in the 1988 Seoul Olympics.
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5: Jika tahun ini Anda bepergian ke Arab Saudi untuk menunaikan ibadah haji, kurangi risiko Anda terkena sindrom pernafasan timur tengah yang juga dikenal sebagai MERS, penyakit pernafasan yang langka tetapi serius. 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
6: Hello there and welcome to this week's episode of Global Village. My name's Habib, and for the next hour I'll be taking you on a musical journey that celebrates life through the culture and diversity of world music. Thanks for joining us for the program today. Some of the countries we'll be visiting include Madagascar, Spain, France, and Cuba. So wherever you may happen to be listening in this big wide world, sit back, get comfortable, because our magical carpet is about to take off. To start the show today, let's go to Senegal.

Music from Brazil, the track Tombo in 7/4 by A Bossa Electrica, and that's from the album The Very Best of Brazil. And before that, music from France. We heard a remake of Cuban Mambo King Perez Prado's Virgen de la Macarena and the track Loco by Loving Paris from the album Latin Quarter. And to open the show today, music from Senegal by Dabi Balde and the track Kaye Wasma from the album Think Global, West Africa Unwired. 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Let's continue our musical odyssey now and go to Cuba.

Music from Italy, we heard trumpeter Massimo Greco and keyboardist Ricky Rinaldi, who record under the name Clan Greco, and the track Astral from the compilation album Reserved Aperitif. And before that, music from Iran, the track Afsungar, performed by Arian from the album The Rough Guide to the Music of Iran. And before that, music from Cuba, we heard Carlos Puebla's tribute to Che Guevara titled Hasta Siempre. 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And a big shout out to listeners on 3UG 106.9 FM radio in Alexandra, Victoria. Hope you're enjoying the program today. Let's continue our musical journey now and go to Portugal.

UK-based Indian producer, composer and tabla player Talvan Singh, performing there with Rakesh Chaubasia and the track Heaven from the album World Meditation. Before that, music from Madagascar, we heard Raiza Saeed performing Mifohaza from the album Zebu Nation. And before that, music from Spain, the track Ramona, performed by Le Gitan de Badajoz, from the original soundtrack to the film Lecho Drom. And to open that set, music from Portugal, we heard Cristina Branco performing Fado Perdição from the album The Rough Guide to Fado. You're listening to Global Village across Australia on the Community Radio Network. That brings us to the end of the program today. I hope you've enjoyed listening to Global Village, and I look forward to your company again at the same time next week. I'm going to leave you now with music from Tunisia. This is oud player Anwar Brahim and the track L'Oiseau de Bois.

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1: Good evening, Launceston and the Krakens. How is everyone tonight? By everyone, I'm talking to the person opposite me in the studio with Jason.
2: Oh, hello. How are you? I thought you were talking to all the wonderful people out there in Radio Land listening to our show tonight, hoping that we play some brand new tunes this evening.
1: We never play new tunes. How unusual for us.
2: We all know that is illegal to play new music on the radio. You can only get it via gramophone or LP. However, I've got surprising news.
1: We're breaking the law.
2: I don't care. I've got a whole buttload of new music to play here tonight. What about you, darling? Do you have a buttload of new music to play here tonight?
1: No, I have a truckload.
2: You have a truck? I've got a butt. But I'm looking at the playlist and gosh, there's some new tunes on there. Are you astonished by this news?
1: I'm totes astonished.
2: Yes, we have got a wonderful selection of new tunes. This is, of course, New Brew, where we play only brand new music. And we'll be with you for the next 2 hours. And Jolene, would you like to tell the fine people?
1: You did not even give me a chance to say that.
2: Really? Okay.
1: Yes.
2: Go on. What's going on?
1: What's going on? What's going on is Super Fun Down Under are in Japan. How cool is that for them?
2: Okay. I'm confused. What are you talking about?
1: We have new tracks from Super Fun Down.
2: Oh, fantastic.
1: We've got old favourites, old favourite of mine, Five Finger Death Punch. We've got...
2: They sound very loud and they sound like I will feel like I'm in trouble when I listen to them because they will be screaming at me. Is that correct?
1: Not really. Not on this album.
2: No, I know. I know Five Finger Death Punch. I'm playing it. I'm doing a bit.
1: We got a Lootable, which is always fun. Dex and Vigor back there as well. Of course, they're spoiled because I can't play them as a spotlight. I'm playing the whole album across the weeks. And, Jace, you chose the spotlight this week, didn't you?
2: Yes, that's true. Jolene was under the pump, so I had to step in and find our spotlight album tonight. So I went to a place called internet.com.
1: Ooh.
2: And I typed in find me new music and then I selected by coolness. And these guys were at the top. They're a Melbourne's band, an experimental quartet called Divers, and they've just released a new album called Odd Dog in the Capital, which I'm sure you're going to enjoy saying.
1: Odd Dog in the Capital.
2: And I think it's pretty darn cool. It's kind of got a bit of a new wave post-punk sort of vibe to it. It's different, it's weird, it's fun. And I've chosen 3 tracks off them tonight to play as our spotlight. But that'll be coming up in about an hour or so.
1: And during the show, I'm going to try and get some personal admin done because I had a voicemail left today and it was one I actually needed to get to. And I rang my message bank and I have 123 voicemails on there and then playing from the oldest first.
2: What the hell? I mean, this is what people tune in for on New Brew. It's Jolene checking her voicemails. Now, will you be playing all of the voicemails live on air?
1: Well, I've gotten it down to 100.
2: Okay. Are these new voicemails or are these going back in time?
1: Well, back to last year.
2: Right, yeah, okay. So it's not like you're just like being a Derek Zoolander and checking your mail voice messages and you're like, 120, that's a bit low.
1: No, I'm not that popular.
2: That's a little 2000s
1: but
2: reference for you guys.
1: Note to everyone, don't leave voicemails for me. I never look at them.
2: I mean, who does these days?
1: Yeah. Anyway.
2: Yeah, that's true. Okay, cool. Shall we get into the tunes while you check your voicemails?
1: We start with Super Fun Down Under. Well, they're Super Fun in the North. They're not Down Under at the moment at all.
2: And the new track is called... Oh,
1: Bugatti
2: it's Bugatti Biscotti.
1: Bugatti Biscotti.
2: I realised why you were like leaving that because I think I'm going to jump in. Yeah, Bugatti Biscotti from Super Fun Down Under. And we'll be back in a few minutes to find out where Jolene is at with her voicemails.
1: I'll take.

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1: That's me.
0: What?
1: I'm Joe.
0: That's true. You are Joe. The only radio show on the airwaves that dares play new music and risk the wrath of the Broadcasting Corporation. What?
1: Is wrath different to wrath?
0: Not really. One's a little fancier. You just heard the last... You just heard Last Night in Paris from The Midnight, teaming up with Carpenter Brut, who is a French synthwave artist who I'm a big fan of. So it was fun to see them pop up on the show tonight. It's off a new album from The Midnight called Syndication, in brackets, Deluxe.
1: It's really good.
0: Yeah.
1: It's
0: a double disc album.
1: I had a quick listen to it on the way down to Hobart on Friday night, and it was good.
0: Yeah, I'm excited by that.
1: I think I actually popped it in your ear at one stage, and you're like, what are you doing?
0: Yeah, well, that's because you just did it without telling me, and I'm reading, and suddenly you're just like, Ed, putting this in your ear. This is in your ear now. And I'm like, what is going on here?
1: You didn't complain once you got it in properly and was like, oh, yeah, this is good music.
0: That's what she said. And no, that is a new double album from The Midnight.
1: I laughed off my headset.
0: Jolene laughed so hard her headset fell off because she is a radio professional. 23 songs on that, almost 2 hours of new music. So if you enjoy that, there's plenty more out there. We also heard Five Finger Death Punch.
1: Love Five Finger Death Punch.
0: No, I'm not surprised. We're there. Eye of the Storm, when we kicked off the show with Bugatti Biscotti from Super Fun Down Under.
1: That was a lot of fun.
0: I reckon it is. It's both a clever name and a true name. They're Super Fun Down Under. I always say they're a neon-drenched fun riot. And Jolene, you're saying they're taking that energy to, is it Japan?
1: They're in Japan at the moment. I follow them on Facebook and they look like they're having an absolute ball. So good job them.
0: Well, that's awesome. Maybe they're having a bit of Super Fun Northern Hemisphere.
1: There's also...
0: Super Fun Under the Rising Sun.
1: Ah, got right. It.
0: There it is.
1: There's also another really good band. They don't have any new music out. They're Red Hook, and they're actually playing some really big shows.
0: But they don't
1: America.
0: Have any music out.
1: Any new music out?
0: They don't have any new music.
1: No new music.
0: Well, I'm not allowed to talk to them about them then.
1: You're gonna.
0: I don't care.
1: You're gonna like Red Hook when you hear them.
0: Okay, cool. Well, wait. Come back to me when they got new music out. Lucy Lamb, who is our next artist. She's having a real surge in popularity at the moment. It's no surprise. She's got a lovely voice and lovely music. So,
1: this is one of your ads, isn't it?
0: Yeah, that's right. Yeah. One of mine. Lucy Lamb's new track, Daydreams in School. Jolene, did you used to daydream in school?
1: All the time.
0: Of course you did. You were a kid.
1: I still daydream at work.
0: Yeah, of course.

0: around. Welcome to...
1: Dolly's just talking.
0: Yeah, you're listening to New Brew on City Park Radio with the oh-so-professional Jason Joe.
1: Don't drag me into this. You're the one where I'm like, the song's ending, I'm reaching over to press and you just start making noises into the microphone. I don't know if you're warming up your vocal cords or practicing. I don't know what was going on there. Oh. And then you accuse me of not being professional. This is outrageous. This is what I have to work with here.
0: Oh, this is fun. Anyway, you just heard Smooth, which I'm obviously not.
1: Yeah, cool. This song's about you, isn't it, Joey?
0: By Ben Garance. And we started in the middle.
1: I prefer you to say it how you were trying to pronounce it when we were off air. Would you like to say how you were trying to say his name when we were off
0: air?
1: Nope. You sure you don't want to say that?
0: I'm 100% certain.
1: You don't want to just go, you're like, what's this? Who's this artist? Ben Garance. High energy music clearly has gotten to Jolene. I'm afraid she cannot deal with music of that tempo. And I think I'm going to have to put her in the quiet, cool down
0: chill
1: corner.
0: Out tent.
1: Yeah, that's right.
0: Okay.
1: Too overstimulated from all the beeps and the boops.
0: In the middle, we had Pushpin from Rage Flower. And we started off that set with Daydreams in School from Lucy Lamb. That was really lovely.
1: I imagine, judging on your performance on the radio show tonight, you're a terrible student. You're like your own chair in the principal's office.
0: Well, yeah.
1: I'm just guessing with that, but...
0: Yeah.
1: I'm looking at the guilty knowing look on her face.
0: I'm not going to say. Let's get into some more music.
1: Oh, okay. Do we have any more from Ben Garance? I'm sorry, Ben. I'm not picking on you or your name. It's just the way Jolene was saying it for some reason.
0: I was trying to work out which part of my mouth it's best in. Yeah, that doesn't...
1: What the hell?
0: Okay, let's just go on it.
1: Listening to New Brew with Jason Joe, and the next track coming up is Curse from Baker Boy.
0: Which I am, by the sound of it.
1: Yeah, you're cursed. You're still alive, Jolene.

against the grain. Disdain is not my middle name. Yeah. Used to shy away, but now I got too much to say. Uh-huh. To overcome society's pressures and peer pressures, the stresses on all of the lesser lessons can be blessings. Redirections, protections, let there be for me. Taking stage, I wanna set an

0: was humble. Beginnings, far from winning, light dimming, it felt dark. Yeah. Devil smart, played his part. Dark skin got me hate. Yeah. Thick skin and face help me through pain.
1: That's right.
0: The lion can be tamed, the lunkin' in me. Wanna help my bros, the muchin' in me. In similar, that's me, hard yakka every day. Follow the plane, from close your way. And never say what I don't live.
1: Nope.
0: Use my gear, flipping the script. I could never quit.
1: No,
0: no way.
2: I don't

0: You're listening to New Brew with Jason Joe on City Park Radio, and that was Play for Keeps, the new one from Eludable.
1: So that's how it's done.
0: Yes.
1: Yes.
0: Yes. How you going over there, Jolly? Have you recovered from your attack of the gills?
1: A little bit.
0: Good. Well, I'm not going to try and challenge you and make sure that you keep to that. Eludable is always a fun one. We always look out for. He's an experimental, shall we say, soundtrack composer, multi-instrumentalist. His stuff is kind of, you could always say it's often got a few trip-hoppy vibes to it, but it's always interesting and new, which is what I always like to hear.
1: It is. Like, I enjoy it because you just don't know what you're going to get with him. You don't know whether he's going to be kind of 1994, like one of his tracks, or just trippy.
0: Yeah, indeed. And that was a bit more of the trip-hop sort of vibes there. We also heard Cool Kids Cypher from, I'm going to take a deep breath, Izzy and Doze and Tiny Tunes and Lil Con. That's the full title of the artists. They're also teaming up with Sahaja and Chill Chaney on that. I love a big collab between all of those dudes. So it was a great track there. And we kicked it off with Curse from Baker Boy,
1: which I enjoyed.
0: It was indeed, even though you

0: right, cool. Shall we just keep playing tunes?
1: Yeah.
0: All right. Now, the next one I've picked out of the playlist, it's Kitchen Boy, a Melbourne band. I haven't found them until I was putting the playlist together. So, I hope you enjoy them. There's something new. Well, always on the show is new, I guess. But they're new to me, so I hope they're new to you. I can't remember. Maybe there's a swear word or two in this. So, you know, prepare to listen to a cool song, I guess I'm warning you. This is Mind Melt.

0: Are they gonna do a power cord?
1: The tension is killing Jolene here.
0: They didn't do a power cord! You're listening to New Brew with Jason Joe. I managed that better this time. Look at that. Semi-professional. You just heard...
2: You haven't done the back announce yet.
0: Don't jinx me. I was about to get into it because I said, as I said, you just heard you would know from Toy Saints. And in the middle from Susie, we had Short Lived. And we started off with Mind Melt from Kitchen Boy.
2: Yes.
0: Look, I did it.
2: Well done. New artists. New artists for you tonight, Jolene. Do you like any of them?
0: I like Toy Saints.
2: Toy Saints?
0: I really like Toy Saints.
2: Not Toy Saints. Toy Saints are out of Sydney. There's a new single. Oh, wait a second. The new single from them was You Would Know. I think they're pretty new on the scene. Let me just see how long they've been around for. The first singles were coming out last year and they released an EP. Sorry, coming out in 2024 and they released an EP, The Colour of the Week, in 2025. So, yeah, don't know if there's an album on the way from them, but it was a cool classic rock sound.
0: It was indeed.
2: Mm-hmm.
0: Shall we get some more music? Because I'm about to get giggles again.
2: Oh, dear. We got to look out for that. Let's keep going on, guys. We're going to be playing music for the next hour or so. But, of course, after our show, we will be playing Let's Talk, Indigenous Talk Show. So stick around if those issues interest you. And in about 15 minutes, we'll be doing the New Brew Spotlight album, which this week is Odd Dog in the Capital from Divers. But... before then, we're going to play La La Land, courtesy of Green Velvet, Medusa, Genesis, and Essentia.

0: That was the new one from Milksick, who helpfully provide a link to the Wikipedia article on milk on their own online social media. So we do appreciate that, boys.
1: We do. And I actually found that was very beach rock, like surf rock.
0: It was a lot more stuff. Yeah, it was a lot more chill than Milksick usually come out with. Excuse me.
1: Oh, dear. He's yawning.
0: I had a long day today.
1: Do you want me to tuck you in the corner?
0: No. Milksick are a bunch of, they describe themselves as noise punk losers out of Melbourne's. As Jolene was saying, a bit more surfy, a bit more chill than what their usual screechy sort of tunes that they
1: don't
0: come
1: screech.
0: Up with.
1: They're just angry.
0: That's right. They're screeching. Screechy they're guitars. Speaking of, actually, we weren't really.
1: They
0: Never
1: were so
0: mind.
1: Mellow.
0: Speaking of mellow, that's a better segue. The Kind Hills brought us Dance, Dance, Dance off their new album, Little Epiphanies. And as Jolene says, it was very mellow. I thought they assumed it was one of my selects for the show. But actually, Jolene, you selected a mellow track, which is unlike you. Usually you're high energy all the time.
1: Well, I was putting the playlist together on a bus. So, you know, I probably was in my moment where I needed a bit of mellow.
0: Yeah, that makes sense. Well, I'm just glad you chose the Kind Hills rather than the Mean Hills.
1: Yes,
0: those
1: yes.
0: Those Mean Hills are very rude.
1: Anyway.
0: We kicked off the set with La La Land, originally released by Green Velvet in 2001. Jolene was, of course, exploiting the rules of New Brew by putting in a remix or a cover. In this case, it was a remix of Green Velvet's classic rave anthem, La La Land, I believe done by Medusa and a Genesis teaming up on that one. And, you enjoying that one? All right, awesome. Well, you know what time it is, Jolene?
1: It's Spotlight time. It's New Brew Spotlight time, where we take an album and, oh, God, he's found the buttons. Ha ha, buttons don't work.
0: Oh,
1: where we find an album and then...
0: There it goes. Just turn that loud. It's time for the New Brew Spotlight. All right, great. What are we doing today, Jolene?
1: Where we found a band that has an album out, and then we highlight that band and album by playing three songs off the album. And this week, you've actually chosen the spotlight. So.
0: I did. I've stumbled across a band out of Melbourne called Divers. I've been reading articles about them online, people keep describing them as experimental, which makes them sound less appealing or attractive than you might think. Often when people think experimental, you're thinking of like art rock that's just screeching at you. But this one, whilst it is experimental, is very accessible. The new album is called Odd Dog in the Capital. It's my first encounter with them, so I had a bit of a cheeky listen to it last night and picked out three songs. And I think I might just get into them and we can discuss what we feel about it afterwards. How about that?
1: Okie dokie.
0: All right, we're going to kick it off with The Mouse off the new album Odd Dog in the Capital from Divers.

0: Well, that was cool and funky. That was the new brew spotlight, shining the bright, shiny new brew light on the Divers, a band out of Melbourne that Jace has discovered and I'm all for.
1: Yes, I discovered them. They were just languishing away in a back alley and I'm like, hey, you guys, I'm going to put you on City Park Radio. And next thing you know, you'll be listened to by people on City Park Radio.
0: Well, at least by me, and I listen to a lot of music. And the songs you heard were The Great Tree in the Middle, Head Chef, and started out with The Mouse. I really liked Head Chef, and I think I'll be listening to the whole album probably while I'm waiting to get surgery, because last time I had surgery, they had the Beyoncé country album on repeat.
1: Yeah, that doesn't sound... Well, I mean, it's a pretty good album, but I'm sure when going into surgery, you want to have your own tunes.
0: Yes, I made the rookie mistake of forgetting to bring my earphones.
1: Oh, dear Jolene. Yeah, Odd Dog in the Capital, I believe, is their... Yeah, it's their debut album. As I said, they're being called experimental. I'm like, they're just really cool independent indie alternative a rock band. I do like the electronic and club sort of vibes that pop up through their kind of lo-fi indie sensibility. So that was I'm very happy to have discovered them. When I put on The Mouse, I put that one first because it comes in with like a really kind of harsh electronic sample. Mm-hmm. And you're like, oh, okay, I know what this is, but it's not. It's not what it's going to be.
0: It's definitely not.
1: And you're right, especially Head Chef and The Great Tree, they kind of, I don't know, the guitar work has a sort of a hollow feel to it, which I really find engaging.
0: Ooh.
1: Yes? No? Ooh. You're just doing?
0: Yes.
1: Okay, cool. Well, how about we put on something that is definitely electronic?
0: This one definitely is. I even added this one to it. Right. I really like this song. It got me grooving, although I wish I could groove more on the bus trip, but, you know.
1: Yes, we had Dex and V-Tiger. We played them a lot last year. One of their tracks really grabbed my attention, so I'm excited to hear their new one, which is called Baby.
0: It's fun. I love it.

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0: You're listening, once again, quiet you. Quiet, quiet, quiet. You're listening to New Brew and you have people wanting to jump the gun. It's not your turn.
1: Johnny's talking about the musicians, of course, not me. I would never do anything like that.
0: You just heard Satisfy from Crocodilus. And in the middle, Fall in Love with a Ghost from The Spoiled. And we started off with Baby from Dex and Vitiga.
2: Vitiga. That's how I choose to say it. Dex and Vitiga were a fun duo who did a banging track from last year that I greatly enjoyed. So I was excited to hear them as well. The Spoiled, we're spoiling you guys with our great Italian darkwave band. And Jolene, you're just going to strip feed that album out, aren't you?
0: We're nearly through it.
2: The album is, of course, When It Rains from those guys, and we are very fond of it. And you liked Crocodilus, the last track there?
0: I do actually like Crocodilus. They're just really kind of acid rock, punky fun.
2: Have you heard that's off their new album, Limbo, Please Be Good to Me. Have you listened to the album at all?
0: I started listening to it, but I wasn't in the right frame to sit still.
2: Does that mean you're on the bus and you wanted to bop?
0: Yes. And I wasn't in enough room. And yeah, I decided that wasn't the place to listen to it. So I will be listening to it probably over the weekend. And I got a feeling it might be the spotlight for next week.
2: Oh, that sounds very fair. If you can't maintain your bopping, then just pop that tune on.
0: Uh-huh.
2: And let's continue it with the next track coming up now. Electric off the album Thunderbolt. That does sound a high energy track. Would you agree with that?
0: It's a little bit frightening, don't you think?
2: That's the name of the track. So let's find out just how spooky. Consider yourself warned.

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1: And drums to 3/4.

0: No.
1: They seem very eager today to play.
0: Yes, it's really sometimes the track finishes early, sometimes it finishes right on the dot, and whilst I'm anticipating, sometimes it sneaks past me. Anyway, that's enough of my excuses. That was Real Time from Solstice. They're fun, a bunch of kids. Where do you know anything about them, Jolly?
1: No. The internet was spotty on the bus, so I didn't do any research.
0: Spotty on the bus. Well, I can tell you they're three mates from WA making explosive, gritty, yet heartfelt indie rock. They love 90s indie music, and I can really hear that coming
1: through. You can
0: hear
1: that. I actually just went to add them to another playlist, and I'm like, oh, I've already done it.
0: Before that, we had a new track from Laguna. Laguna is James Ganda. Who was a self-produced producing singer-songwriter from Geelong for us guys doing everything himself. It was a very, very cool track there. You were enjoying that, weren't you?
1: Extremely cool track. And, like, I just liked that whole set. It was fun.
0: Yeah, so Laguna's new track was called Myrtle. And we kicked off the set with a little bit Frighting from Electric off their new album, Thunderbolt. Oh, sorry, no, EP. New Thunderbolt. Jolene, did you find that a little bit frighting?
1: No, I found it fun. I liked it.
0: Yeah, electric blues punk band out of Sydney. And we played them but last week, didn't we?
1: I don't think so.
0: Are you sure? GLDT? That name sounds familiar to me.
1: Oh, yes, we played it last week.
0: Yeah, right. Cool. So I'm not going mad. Guys, we've only got about 15 minutes left in the show, so we're going to squeeze some more tunes in. But, of course, after us is a Let's Talk Indigenous Talk Show, so stick around for that. Jolene, would you like to say anything to the fine people out there, or shall we get on with the tunes?
1: We got more tunes.
0: Let's go. Next up is All in the Sun from Dream on Dreamer.

pense au début de la semaine et à la fin de la semaine. 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

0: That was French hip-hop artist D-Max with his new track, Vehicle.
1: I liked that.
0: It was cool, very chilled and relaxed, off the album, La Chat.
1: La Chat.
0: That's what it's called. We also heard It's Always Monday on the Moon. Slightly references, but that was from Jar. And we kicked off the set with All in the Sun, Dream on Dreamer. So All in the Sun, but also It's Always Monday on the Moon. But Jolene, that's all we've got time for tonight.
1: That's very sad. Yes. But we'll be back next week.
0: Yes. Actually, I told a fib. I've got one more track on my sleeve, so let's get into that. It's Damnatio from Arthur Westman. We're out of here, guys. See you next week.
1: Good night, Lonnie.
0: Stick around for Let's Talk.

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3: Welcome to Let's Talk. My name is Karen Durante. Firstly, I'd like to acknowledge the traditional owners of the land where you're listening from and acknowledge Aboriginal and Torres Strait Islander peoples have never ceded their sovereignty. I also wish to acknowledge our ancestors and elders whose shoulders we stand on. Now, I wish to advise listeners that the following story contains the name of an Aboriginal person who has passed, and we do that because it's proper way, cultural protocol way, that we acknowledge that someone has passed and that it might be sensitive for those families who are listening. Now, a week ago today, five-year-old Kumanjai little baby was last seen in Alzheimer's Town Camp in Alice Springs. A large-scale search was conducted, which ended in tragedy, with her body being located just 5 kilometres away from the town camp. The man suspected of abducting her, Jefferson Lewis, was arrested and charged with murder. He's due to appear in court today. Now, while the legal process is ongoing, politicians have raised questions about town camps. But to talk about the case in general, I'm joined by Douglas Smith, the First Nations reporter with Guardian Australia. Douglas, welcome to Let's Talk.
4: Hi, Karen. Yeah, thanks for having me on. Yeah.
3: Yes, well, we'll talk about the case shortly, but firstly, just for mob, tell us who your mob are.
4: Yeah, I'm Gorgas Van Merning from South Australia. I'm far west coast of South Australia, so I'm up near the Maralinga lands and then down the Nullarbor near Sujuna. And yeah, that's where I grew up. And yeah, I've been doing journalism now for about 12 years, working across a few different places. And currently I'm at The Guardian as the one of two Indigenous Affairs reporters there. Yeah.
3: And, you know, I did want to have you on as a regular guest here on Let's Talk. What we're about to talk about is something that I had not even envisaged when we first had that conversation about having you as part of a regular guest on Let's Talk. But let's do talk about Kumanjai little baby and the man who was arrested and eventually charged with her murder, Jefferson Lewis. You were in Alice Springs, I think the day after her body was found?
4: No, I was actually there on the day that her body was found, and that was on Thursday last week. You know, I remember, I think it was probably a Sunday night, that someone had shared a post with me of this, you know, missing little girl up in the NT. And straight away, I'd read the post, and I sort of knew it did sound very serious to me. And then the next day, on the Monday, I let my editor know. I said, look, there's a little missing girl up in Alice Springs. I think it's pretty serious, and I think we should be, you know, reporting on this. And throughout the week, obviously, you know, it did turn out to be as serious as we thought, and we were reporting on it throughout the week and the search. And then, you know, as it came to the end of the week, you know, the editor asked me to head up there. And yeah, I did arrive there on the Thursday last week when they found her body. And so, yeah, it was very heartbreaking to go up there and to report on that. And it was just not the outcome that we all hoped for.
3: Absolutely. A lot of people in Alice Springs turned up in droves to help search for her. Did you get that sense of community before, I guess, she was found, that people were all pitching in and hoping for the best?
4: Absolutely. That was something that really, you know, shone through throughout the week, you know. And Alice Springs, it's a place that has a difficult relationship sometimes between its community, and we see it on the news and we see it, but throughout last week, what I did see was community come together. You know, they put their differences aside and they all just hope for the you know, a safe return of this little girl. And, you know, there were, you know, hundreds of volunteers, people pitched in from businesses to support the search efforts, and people were sharing on social media and the message about, you know, this little missing girl. It was really, you know, up there, and people were, you know, pitching in everywhere from all parts of the community, and I saw that, and that was something that I did want to focus my reporting on, you know, because that community is now dealing with this trauma and this loss, and I thought the way that I wanted to write the story when I went up there was I really wanted to get a feel for how the community responded and how the community had come together, and you know, that's exactly what I did see, and that's what I reported when I got up there. Yeah.
3: Well, the key suspect in Kumanjar Little Babies missing is Jefferson Lewis, who has been charged and arrested, due to appear in court today, as I understand it.
4: Yep.
3: The thing that's been interesting to me is about the coverage of all of this. I mean, you just told us about your focus, but other mainstream media organisations, they certainly looked at the criminal history of Jefferson Lewis, and now we see the mainstream media's attention turned towards the conditions of the town camps, you know, led by the conservative side of politics, where the legal process hasn't even really got underway. That's par for the course, I guess, from your experience and from my experience when it comes to these sorts of tragedies that happen in Aboriginal and Torres Strait Islander communities.
4: That is, you know, something that always does happen, you know, and we I think a lot of Aboriginal communities feel like, you know, what happens in their communities is always politicised, and, you know, the court process hasn't even begun yet, and what I hear from, you know, Kumanjar Little Baby's family and community leaders is that they're just calling for a bit of calmness in the community right now, and they want to be able to conduct sorry business before, you know, what's happened there has really just turned into this political debate, and their grief and their sorrow. You know, they want to focus on this little girl and the family's, you know, loss and the way that they're, and this is just what they're saying. And obviously politicians are going to do what politicians are going to do, and the media is going to do what it's going to do, and it always has in Australia. And yes, you are seeing, you know, calls for a royal commission, there's calls for an inquiry, there's calls for acquiring the funding into the town camps and the conditions and violence and things like that. And it's just, what exactly could an inquiry or royal commission do when the answers have already been, how many inquiries have we had into, you know, Aboriginal communities and housing and like all these issues that, you know, Aboriginal people face and disadvantage, like the disadvantages that Aboriginal people face. There's been so many inquiries into it. And, you know, a lot of the times no action really comes from any of these inquiries. So what are these inquiries the Royal Commission is going to do for a community that, you know, people know what the issues are here, it's housing. And they say, look, there needs to be more community-led solutions. The Aboriginal people need to be at the driver's seat of, you know, of these solutions. And, you know, what I'm hearing when I go out there is that they're not. And there aren't any evidence-based approaches and solutions that the government actually invest in, or that, you know, because when the government changes from, you know, Labor or Liberal, or, you know, and it does, it goes from this government was trying to do something for this community, but when a new government comes in, then they scrap that and then they've got a different approach. And that's kind of what you do see in the NT at the moment with the CLP. The country Liberal Party, and you know it's about addressing youth, it's about addressing social housing, it's about, you know, doing all of these things, and you have to really invest into the core issues in community for them to, you know, to see better. But it's so right now, it's really hard to know where to go from here. You know, and that's what community is saying anyways. Yeah.
3: Well, if history is anything to go by, town camps only know too well when politics get involved. We saw the Northern Territory intervention. We saw It's been suggested by the National Party leader that Tony Abbott, you know, somebody from North Shore, be appointed a special envoy for First Nations people in the territory. Now, what does somebody from the North Shore know anything about the life of an Aboriginal man, woman or child living in a town camp or any of the remote communities or townships across the territory?
4: Nothing. I'm an Aboriginal person from a remote community, and if someone, you know, from, you know, a really rich area from the city came and thought that they knew what was best for us, that would just make no sense to me. You know, only my people know what is best for us, and that's the way, you know, we've got to be at the driver's seat of these solutions and of our own problems and I did, you know, sort of see that, and in my mind I thought, like, you know, it just doesn't really make any sense to me, you know, because Aboriginal people know what needs to happen, and if they've been calling for it, you know, a bit more self-determination. They want self-determination. They want to be able to address these issues. They want their kids to have a good education. They want, you know, they don't want crime in their communities, and they just need to have that support to be able to, you know, address those issues. And that was watching that sort of say that about, it wasn't great.
3: Well, just for those who didn't see it, it was on the Insiders program on Sunday when Matt Canavan was interviewed and that suggestion made. But let's go back to the actual court process now. Jefferson Lewis is to appear in court today. What exactly has he been charged with? Just with murder?
4: He has been charged with additional counts, of course, but it is, at the moment, look, the law sort of does restrict what I can sort of say and what I can report. It's limited, so what I can say is limited. I can say that he's been charged with murder and two other counts, and we are still sort of working through how you know, we are going to be able to report this completely, you know, given that there is a bit of a legal process and the laws are a bit different in the NT compared to other states and territories. And he's expected to appear this morning, and I will be covering that once it starts, and I think it's going to be in the next 2 hours or so. But yeah, look, he is in court. He's at the in the Alice Springs local court today, but he's only appearing via video link because, you know, I think my understanding is that he's probably still in Darwin, given that, you know, he had to be taken out of town the other day. And so, yeah, look, you know, you're seeing a bit of a collision of two worlds, I say. You know, when I talk about tribal law, when I talk about Western law, you know, and there's this bloke has to answer to both. And right now he's going through the Western legal court system, and it's going to be interesting to see how this one plays out. Yeah.
3: Well, you mentioned Aboriginal law there. That was what led to or triggered the violence that we saw erupt outside of the hospital where Lewis was being held after he handed himself, I'm not sure the circumstances, but he turned up at a town camp where he was recognised, and some individuals set upon him, and the police were called, and they were able to, I guess, take him out of that situation, take him then to hospital to be treated for his injuries. And by that stage, I guess the community had found out that he was there and had gathered up to 400 or so. And they were obviously demanding payback, which is what we're talking about in terms of Aboriginal law. My understanding now is those people that were involved in that violence that erupted have also been charged.
4: Yeah, some of them have. I think as of yesterday, I think it was around 13 people were charged. People were angry. People were sad. People, you know, there were a few images that came out of that riot, and you could see that there was just this absolute grief in the community. And look, what did happen was condemned by, traditional owners and by leaders of that community, that, you know, the coming together of everyone through the week, the community and everyone, you know, black, white, police, everyone, black community, Aboriginal community, the police, everybody, everyone that came together that week that showed such a solidarity within that community. And then I guess on Thursday night, obviously violence and it erupted out front of the hospital after that he'd been found. But as I mentioned, that was, you know, I see that as just a colliding of two worlds, of the spiritual Aboriginal cultural world and the Western world. And, you know, when you see that, that's how it plays out, and that's, you know, how it is. And I'm not saying that it's right, but it is what it is. And, you know, what you saw there, and they're angry. They wanted that person to, you know, they wanted justice to be done, and now they're just going to have to sit back and watch and wait and see that the Western court system deal with this person. And that's what, you know, Aboriginal elders have been calling for as well. Like, they've just sort of saying to everyone, like, look, he's arrested now. We have to let the court process play out. And we can't be, you know, they've called for calm in the town, and they don't want anyone to, you know, be smashing up any hospital, any shops or anything like that. So, but yes, people have been charged, and they will be dealt with accordingly by the law. It's just going to, yeah, I'm just, it's good that it's calmed down for now, but it's going to be a interesting one to see how this all sort of plays out, because we are still in the early days right now. You know, the court process hasn't started. Kumanjay Little Baby hasn't even been buried yet, and there are still vigils to be held on Thursday nationwide. Yeah.
3: Some of the other political responses have been in terms of trying to calm things down. In Alice Springs, was we saw the chief minister suspend alcohol sales. I mean, this is incredible. The sorts of civil liberties that are being impinged upon. I guess one could say could only happen in the Northern Territory.
4: Absolutely, it could only happen in the Northern Territory, but I mean, it could happen anywhere, but this always happens in the Northern Territory. And, you know, people say that this is always a bit of a knee-jerk reaction. These, bringing in police with, they were police with guns now on transport buses, on public transport. They've got police at every bodley. They are over-policing, people would tell you. But these are reactions that are, you know, they say, like, these are things that the government hasn't been able to deal with, the core issues of, you know, the real disadvantage that Aboriginal people face in the Territory. This is why, you know, you have to have so many police, because they're not dealing with it appropriately. You know, they're saying that, you know, this is what I hear from, like, community leaders. They say, look, we need to really address disadvantage in these Aboriginal communities. We need to address the social housing. We need to address the job employment. We need to address the youth crime and the rehabilitation of youth, you know, rather than having them keep going back into prison, because they're going to keep going. You've got children in the NT that are, I think it's almost 100% Aboriginal youth locked up in the NT Aboriginal. It would be 99%, maybe 100%. And then you've got overcrowding jails, and, you know, they're calling for better rehabilitation for these youth and for the criminals. Yes, you know, some of them do need to be locked up forever. You know, like, I mean, if it doesn't matter, any, you know, this is just my personal opinion, me here speaking, but there needs to be more programs for kids to lower crime. And, you know, there needs to be these rehabilitation for people coming out of prison. And, you know, I think what people are calling for in the NT is that there needs to be more evidence-based approaches to dealing with the disadvantage that Aboriginal communities face there. So, you know, you don't continue seeing these issues that they're seeing there for generations to come, you know. So it's just an ongoing cycle, and you know, they need to really invest and address these issues, but they need to do it community-led solutions as well. They need to make community a part of the solution is what community are calling for.
2: Coming to you from the lands of the Yuggera and Turrbal people, it's Karen Durante for Let's Talk. 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I'm with Douglas Smith, the Indigenous Affairs reporter for The Guardian Australia. The other thing that happened on Friday, moving aside from the Alice Springs, has been that parliamentary inquiry into racism faced by Aboriginal and Torres Strait Islander people, which was due to close for submissions, being led by Senator Yana Stewart. You've been focused on that as well?
4: Not completely, but we did a bit of stuff me and my colleague, like, you know, in the lead up to it. One of the stories that we did this year was on, I guess, how racism has really exploded towards First Nations people. You know, we spoke to some people, you know, who did we chat with? Sorry, my mind has escaped me here. but following the voice referendum, we have noticed, I've noticed personally that there had been just an absolute, you know, explosion of racism towards, you know, First Nations people online and even in the community. And, you know, I'd cop racial abuse myself, you know, all the time. And even as a reporter, it actually, I get a lot more than, you know, it's pretty bad. But one of the things that we've been doing is reporting on these racist incidents towards First Nations people. And we found that they are so underreported as well. You know, while all this racism is happening, no one's really reporting on it. And it's now we've got an inquiry. And then what we saw in Perth on January 26th with the alleged terrorist attack, and that could have gone really, really bad. That was driven by hatred and racism. And people, you know, and we're seeing these marches and we're seeing these attacks on camp sovereignty, and, you know, it's growing. And it's, oh man, it's so hard to sort of see, but it's, and now we have an inquiry. Aboriginal people are able to sort of tell about the racism that they experience. And, but again, what is this going to achieve? We don't know yet. You know, we're going to have to wait and see. I don't know how many submissions have been sent in just yet, but with a lot going on right now, this is something that I'll have to go back to because I have sort of been focused on a lot of other stuff at the moment. Let's hope that there are some, you know, something put in place after it. But again, I don't know. I don't really have much hope for inquiries. You know, it's just me. That's just me personally. Yeah.
2: Well, you do have to wonder about how many submissions have been received since the cutoff date, because I did see Independent Senator Lydia Thorpe call for people to still send through their stories. So, as you say, we'll wait and see what comes of it. But you live on in Melbourne, Naarm, and of course Victoria has been one of those states where states like Queensland have been looking to, particularly around the treaty process that's happening in there. We saw the election of the next First Peoples Assembly of Australia, which will then, I guess, become Galang Wal. But given that you've been covering the story, or at least the case of that missing five-year-old in the Northern Territory, has there been much coverage of, well, we know who the new assembly members are, but that Galang Wal was due to be set up 1st of May?
4: Yeah, I've done a bit on it. I've spoken to some of the candidates who have now actually been elected. And I actually pumped into the former co-chair yesterday, Ngara Murray, just to at a cafe, and it's all going on here in Victoria. Now, this is the first jurisdiction in the country to have a treaty with its government, and that's historic in its own. And now this process started back in, forgive me if I'm, don't quote me on this, but I think it was 2018, 2016 when they first started to have conversations with the state government here. And now obviously this has come to fruition. They've just elected, and this is actually, they had the First People's Assembly, they've had the Europe Justice Commission inquiry, the truth-telling inquiry, you know, and they've got now the Te Lang Wao, and they do have this elected body, and these, you know, elected members will, it starts this week, I believe, and they will start to work alongside government here to implement what has been negotiated in the treaty, you know, and they're looking at more, you know, the changes to the school curriculum to include more truth-telling about Australia's history. They're looking at, you know, there's funding for infrastructure for Aboriginal organisations on country to, you know, to better assist people. And, you know, there's all these things that they're trying to do right now. And that truth-telling stuff is still happening here, basically, like with what they're doing in government and how they're working alongside government. And, you know, it's going to be interesting to see how this one plays out. And obviously this is also under threat, and I might mention, because in November we have the Victorian state election here, and the coalition or the opposition, you know, the Victorian Liberals and Nationals have the leader, Jess Wilson. She has, you know, she said that they will scrap the treaty completely within its first 100 days if the opposition here win government in November. And that's, you know, that's a whole lot of, that's like 10 years of work out the window completely if that happens. And her alternative was to establish a First Nations department that would be responsible for delivering all, delivering for Aboriginal people or First Nations people in Victoria. And yeah, it would take away that relationship. Like it's just really shocking. Not shocking, but I mean, it's just to see this, like all that work that's gone into it to be threatened in November. It's going to be, we have to be watching, you know. I'm not sure.
3: Well, Victoria, unlike Queensland, where the treaty and a pathway to treaty and the truth-telling was repealed by government here in Queensland after the referendum result, at least Victoria has two houses, so there are two chambers that need to, I guess, support the repeal of the Statewide Treaty Act. And I guess that's something that First Mobs in Victoria is hoping will save it if the opposition do come to power at the November elections.
4: Yes, sorry, I have to ask that one again. I didn't quite hear that.
3: That's okay. But my thing is, I think a lot of First Nations people in Victoria, are probably hoping that if it does happen that a coalition government is elected in Victoria, they still need to get that repeal process through the upper house.
4: Yes, of course. That's what's going to happen. They're going to attempt to do that. And, it's just going to have to be one of those things that we'll have to wait and see. And if it does happen, it does happen. And then, you know, Aboriginal people, again, will have to survive, adapt and survive, you know, and that's what we're always, well, that's what Aboriginal people are good at, you know. And if we get two steps forward in something and then we're taking a couple steps back, you know, Aboriginal people will continue to fight for their communities in what they see as the best way possible, the best way that they should be doing that. And they're informed by community and how they should go about this as well. It's not just, you know, this has been a community effort from what I can see down here. And I guess not everyone's on board with it, as you know, people have their own thoughts about what should happen, you know, when it comes to self-determination and advancing Aboriginal affairs in Australia. But yeah, this is historic down here, and you know, a lot of people see this as a good thing, and just have to wait and see. And hopefully Aboriginal people can continue to, well, they will continue to fight for their rights. And we know that.
3: Douglas Smith, thank you so much for joining us for the first time today here for Let's Talk in what I hope will be regular conversations with you. I do know that you have to now go and prepare for covering the court hearing. So thank you for your time.
4: Thank you for giving me the opportunity to speak. And let's chat again. Absolutely.
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3: Yes, hello and welcome to Let's Talk. Firstly, I'd like to acknowledge our ancestors and our elders whose shoulders we stand on. I also want to acknowledge traditional owners of the land where you're listening to this broadcast from, and also acknowledge that Aboriginal and Torres Strait Islander peoples have never ceded their sovereignty. Well, if you know someone or you yourself are living with a physical, mental, intellectual or sensory impairment that limits your daily activities, what you're about to hear is an organisation for mob with a disability, their family, friends and carers. Let's find out more about Mob for Mob. The CEO is Cassie Brophy. Welcome to Let's Talk, Cassie.
5: Good morning. Thank you for having me.
3: Well, before we find out about Mob for Mob, tell us who your mob are.
5: Thanks, Karen. My mob is the Yarrayurrant mob from Kariyama region in Far North Queensland. But I am very blessed and have been living, working and raised my family on Darumbal country here in central Queensland, Yeppoon.
3: Well, tell us about Mob for Mob. What is it?
5: Mob for Mob is a First Nations disability peak body here in Queensland, and our role is to make sure Aboriginal and Torres Strait Islander people with disability are not just included but are actually shaping the systems and the decisions that affect them. That means working across community, government and sector, bringing lived experiences into places where decisions are being made. You know, I guess for me, I've spent my whole life fighting to get a seat at the table and then having to justify why I should be there once I arrive. And that's not just my story. It's the reality for so many of our people and our mob with disabilities. And it shouldn't be that hard to be heard. So that's, you know, one of our biggest things for mob is why we're here and why we're doing what we're doing.
3: So you're personally affected by, I don't know what the correct terminology here is. Are you someone who has or living with a disability? Or you know?
5: Yes. So one of the strengths of Mob for Mob is that our organisation is actually all made up, including our board, of First Nations people living with a disability or have family friends with disability around them. So it's not only professional but personal for us.
3: And I guess having a seat at the table was one of the reasons why it was set up, because I don't know if there is an actual body that represents people living with disability, particularly Mob.
5: No, so we are Queensland's first First Nations people peak for people with a disability. We do have an amazing counterpart in our national representation from FPDN, and there's also so many other amazing organisations doing amazing work in this space, but we are the first for First Nations people with a disability across Queensland.
3: Well, you mentioned FPDN there. For those who don't know, what's that?
5: So First Peoples Disability Network, so they're at the national level.
3: Oh, F. I thought you said S.
5: Yeah, F.
3: Okay, all right. Well, look, so you are a peak organisation, right? So what are the key issues for, firstly, your members?
5: So the key issues obviously range, and some of them are currently at, you know, the forefront at the moment with the current NDIS reform. But, you know, day to day, it's around access to supports, NDIS and beyond. You know, we have lower access rates for First Nations people across Queensland. We also have cultural safety in services, so making sure that mainstream services are culturally safe for our people, and they're also having an understanding of our family, our kinship, and community structure for us. Regional and remote and island is a huge issue across Queensland. There's limited service availability, workforce shortages and travel barriers. Other of our mob have diagnosis and early identification. So, you know, because of the things I've already spoken about, like the limited service availability, we've also now got delayed or misdiagnosis, limited, you know, and cultural differences in how disability is also understood. We also have, you know, the employment and economic participation, and we also, I could go on and on, Karen, lack of First Nations providers in the workforce space, in community and even in mainstream areas. And the, you know, then we've also got the justice system over a presentation as well, so that's something that's a key concern. Housing and stability. You tell me when to stop and I can.
3: Well, I'm looking at the 2022-23 National Aboriginal and Torres Strait Islander Health Survey, and that found that, or at least people reported, you know, living with disability, and it was something like 37%. And that's roughly, what, 367,000 plus people, our mob, who live with a disability. That surprised me. Do you suspect that there might be more out there?
5: Yeah, I actually think that's an underrepresentation. I think there's definitely a lot more people of our mob that are living with a disability that hasn't received access to any or very limited support. I think that, you know, in currently in Queensland, the data shows that 28% of people receiving NDIS support are of Aboriginal or Torres Strait Islander. So, you know, we've got a huge amount of people that are not being picked up in the NDIS or any disability supports across Queensland.
3: Well, you mentioned, you know, obviously the reforms with the Treasurer Jim Chalmers talking about cutting back to something like 160,000 placements, I suppose, for want of a better term, or participants. And I guess a concern for mob is that, one, those opportunities to access NDIS will become now a little bit harder, but those that might be participating on in NDIS might actually be cut.
5: Yes. Look, we, from a mob-to-mob perspective, we understand that reform is needed. No one working in this space would probably argue that the system isn't perfect, but we are just, you know, front and centre in making sure that it doesn't come at the cost of the very people that the system was built for to support. And so we have put forward our focus And we are currently in those conversations around what this looks like, and how we can make sure that those that are going to be dropping off the system, how are they going to be picked up, and make sure that there is many supports around there for our mob to be able to do this in, and not have more vulnerable people in a more vulnerable situation than they were before.
3: Well, yes, that's it. We talk about closing the gap, and if this goes ahead, we could potentially see some people falling through the gap and being worse off than
5: before. The gap
3: just
5: got bigger.
3: Yeah, stay with us here. 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I want to talk more about some collaborations that are happening in this space as well. So stay with us for Let's Talk.
2: The lands of the
3: Yuggera
2: and Turrbal people.
3: It's
2: Karen Durante for Let's Talk.
3: Yes, and I'm having a yarn with Cathy Brophy, who's the CEO of Mob for Mob. Just a quick recap for those who might have only just joined us. Mob for Mob is a peak body for First Nations people with a disability here in Queensland. And they're a relatively, Cathy, you're really a relatively new organisation.
5: Yeah, we are. In the ways of the disability and community service organisations, there's so many amazing organisations that have been around for 20, 30, 50 years, and we're only in the toddler stages. We're only a couple of years old.
3: Nonetheless, some, big achievements in that time. Yep. Since you were formed. I'm looking at, last year, what were some of the highlights? One of them involves the Brisbane 2032 Games.
5: Yeah, we've actually been in early conversations around what the 2032 Olympics could mean for not only our region, our community, and for our mob, especially looking at

0: what, you know, the Paralympics looks like for our mob and sports in general.
1: Mm. And I know that we were talking previously about, you know, NDIS, and obviously that's a Commonwealth scheme. But in terms of your work in this state, particularly through the Queensland Disability Advisory Council, what kind of reforms are we seeing that, you know, that Queensland is thinking about rolling out? Can you talk to those? Yeah.
0: Yeah, absolutely. Look, I can briefly touch on them because they don't exist yet in the sense of the thriving kids. So Mob for Mob has been in part with conversations with the State Department and other organisations around what thriving kids would look like specifically for our mob across Queensland. So Thriving Kids is the first, you know, I guess in the beginning it was to be the support for children 0 to 8 that don't fit in under the NDIS, and what we can deliver on and make sure that they are getting the support that they need. That is definitely something that Mob for Mob has been involved in, and continuing conversations for what that looks like for when that rolls out. And then other foundational supports, and I speak to those more strongly now and looking at what that will look like, because those foundational supports will make up for all those people that will be dropped out of the NDIS, but also those people that don't sit within the NDIS.
1: One of the things I noticed that you've done also is holding yarning sessions across the state. Mm. And something that as First Nations people we hear a lot about, particularly when we're talking about Close the Gap, is co-design, where we've got community-controlled organisations sitting at the table with government and designing programs and you know, in having input into policy, that kind of activity. So tell us about these yarning sessions that you facilitated with Mob for Mob.
0: Yeah, absolutely. Look, some of those yarning sessions were before my time as coming on board as CEO. However, you know, we always go into our conversations to make sure that we're bringing many people from across community. I was very lucky in the sense that we did some yarning sessions up in Cowan, and, you know, we've done them in Brisbane as well, and we are hoping to do more to kind of really just have those conversations around every part of aspects of life. We can't talk disability if we're not talking about every part of what makes up someone's life, whether that be education, health, family well-being, personal well-being, you know, the things that make up the whole of community, and supporting that social infrastructure that comes with that. So those conversations have really been quite large in the sense of the things that we would get out of them. And those yarning circles are really important for us because we believe that meeting people where they're at, but also supporting them to be where they want to be as well.
1: Well, we mentioned about the work that you're doing with Queenslanders with the Disability Network. I believe, for transparency purposes, one of the reasons we reached out to Mob for Mob was at the suggestion of the Indigenous Business Hub at UQ. I know that Dr. Sam Coombs, who's at the Business Hub, is doing some research around disability, and I wonder if that is the connection there, Cassie.
0: Yeah, look, Sam's one of my favourites for sure. She's doing amazing work. And one of the things from Mob for Mob is that we want to be a part of those, you know,

0: research pieces, and our role is really to try and bring as many people as we can to the conversation, and support what that looks like. So there's lots of fun things that we're working on with Sam and her team at UQ, you know, and it comes from doing business better, especially in the disability sector, also making sure that around employment, workforce, and all of those things that not only support communities to be able to thrive, but also make sure that our participants are thriving along with them.
1: Now, you also welcome some new members. How do you qualify as a member, for starters?
0: Yeah, absolutely. So we have two kinds of memberships. We have organisation memberships. So that's for any organisation that wants to, I always say, become our friends. But just, you know, kind of get on board with what we're doing, support what we're doing, and want to hear about what we're doing. So we are doing newsletters, we send out emails, and we really like to also put on events where we can engage with our stakeholders as well and other organisations. And then we also have our members base, and our membership base is for people that are First Nations with a disability, or supporting someone with a disability, or a family member, a friend, or any of those things. We never turn anyone away that would love to be a member. We are here to support everybody through every part of their walk of life.
1: And I guess this service that you currently provide, how's that supported? I know you're a charity.
0: Yeah, so we're funded. So our peak funding is from the Queensland government.
1: But as a charity, you don't mind if someone decides they want to help your cause, if they've got a, you know, can bequest money to the Mob for Mob?
0: Absolutely, Karen. That's also, we're in conversations all the time around other avenues of financial support for Mob for Mob and the work that we do. And that is on our website if anyone wants to reach out and have those conversations.
1: Mm. Well, like most community organisations, we, you know, are funded year to year from July 1st to June 30. So, you know, that's not too far away for most organisations in that space. So looking ahead to 2026, 2027, what would you like to achieve?
0: It's a really difficult time at the moment with these NDIS reforms. Not only are our mob, you know, really feeling the pain of what that might look like and the fear of what's to come, and also for family supporting, community supporting, other providers out there supporting, you know, that's also their financial well-being. So for us, it's really about making sure that we're at the table to have those conversations for any changes. As the minister announcement, there was no talk of how these changes are going to affect Aboriginal and Torres Strait Islander people. And so our main goal is to make sure that we're having those conversations and pushing for all mob, whether they're working in the disability or services area, or they are our participants, their family, all of those things. So we've got a really big fight ahead of us to make sure that, you know, these decisions and these choices that are being made are going to be safe and led by community for community.
1: Obviously, you were saying before that there are people who are not even engaging with the NDIS, who are not accessing support, maybe because they're concerns about cultural safety. What's your one piece of advice for people in that position?
0: Reach out to a friend, reach out to a family member, go see your local health organisation, have the conversations, do the talking, come to a yarning circle if you can see one, give us a call if that's what you need, because we, you know, there is options out there, there is support out there, and, you know, we aren't a one-stop shop, but we work so ongoing with different community organisations that can support you. So if we don't have the answer, we will reach out and make sure that you've got someone there to support you. We're not going to drop you off.
1: Do you have a number handy then to share with us now?
0: You would think I would have that already up for you. I'm so good at that. Let me get one for you.
1: That's all right. While you go find that number, I'll just remind people who I'm speaking with. I'm speaking with Cassie Brophy, who is the CEO of Mob for Mob. If you've just caught this interview, you can hear the full interview of tonight after 7 p.m. or you could access the podcast on our website AAA.org.au and just look under select Let's Talk, and you'll find, hopefully within the next couple of hours, this particular episode of Let's Talk. How are you going with that number there, Cassie?
0: I've got it. So you can call us on 1-800-MOB-444, or you can also email us at info@mobformob.org.au.
1: So 1-800-MOB-444.
0: Yep.
1: And the email again?
0: info@mobformob.org.au.
1: Well, look, it's been a pleasure talking to you, Cassie. We wish you well in the year or years ahead, and do stay in touch with us, particularly if you know, you get further information about how those changes to NDS will impact on Mob.
0: Awesome. Thank you so much, Karen, for having me today.
1: And that is Cassie Brophy, has been my guest here on Let's Talk. She is the CEO of Mob for Mob.
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big thank you to all the boys and girls in the truck industry out there that keep the nation moving by rolling along on those highways and byways. A big thank you from all of us around Australia. Amos Morris with Frustrated Truckee, White Line Weary and Lismore Lights. As we head to the River Livestock Report, we've got the track that started it all off with Recognition, with the help of Slim and Joy, and The Rain Don't Tumble Down. The Rain Don't Tumble Down Here in July. In July here. Oh, it was always a tongue twister, still is. And we'll follow it up with Grandfather Johnson, and there may be time for a little bit of Back to Those Rolling Plains. Amos Morris to take us to the Rural Livestock Report.

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And a very good morning, Wednesday the 20th of May. Well, May just about done and dusted, isn't it? Not the third, 10 days or so. Time flies when you get old. Partly cloudy and burny today. Turn myself up, chop, that's better. Maximum of 15. Partly cloudy tomorrow, minimum of 5, maximum 16. For Devonport today, mostly sunny day. 16 degrees, partly cloudy tomorrow, minimum of 4, maximum of 15. Hobart today, partly cloudy, slight chance of a shower, westerly winds, 15 to top. Partly cloudy tomorrow, minimum of 7, maximum of 17. Right here in Launceston, the chance of fog and frost this morning, a mostly sunny afternoon, light winds, top of 17 today. And for tomorrow, chance of morning fog and frost in the morning. Yep. Double Dutch there. And a sunny afternoon as well. A minimum of 2, maximum of 16. Capital City forecast for today, mostly sunny day in Sydney, 20. Shower 2 in Melbourne, 17. Sunny in Brisbane, 24. 25 and sunny in Perth. Adelaide, showers and 20. 16 and partly cloudy in Canberra. And 33 degrees and mostly sunny up in Darwin. The temperatures in the listening area at the moment, 1.5 degrees at Cressy, 2 degrees at the airport, 12 degrees at Low Head, and 2.5 degrees right here in the city. And for St. Helens, mostly sunny today, with southerly winds, top of 18. And for tomorrow, mostly sunny, light winds, minimum of 5, maximum of 17. That's the news and weather for this hour, right here on City Park Radio. Bendy Driver setting in for Paul Dubois. And all go well, Paul will be back next week to do his 3 days. What we got lined up for today? Oh, great music. Okay, so hang on there. 6x6. Kick it off at 1927 to Love Me. City Park Radio.

10 past 6, City Park Radio, 9027 there. How are you this morning? A little bit frosty this morning in Longford, but tell you what, car was solid frozen, whopper eyes. Once again, take it easy on the road. There's a bit of foggy out there as well. Frost and fog don't work together very well, do they?

Neville there. You never can tell. City Park Radio. Bendy Driver in the seat for Wednesday. Brekkie, good morning. How are you? Buck Materna Overdrive. You ain't seen nothing yet. 14 past 6.

25 past 6, City Park Radio. Bendy driving the seat for Wednesday. Brecky. Fleetwood Mac. Don't stop thinking about tomorrow. Oh, I'll tell you what, I remember this one coming out.

27 past 6, City Park Radio. You know, you remember songs that, when they came out, what year it was and all that. 1977, I remember it quite well. I would have been travelling between Central South America to Long Beach, you know, a carton banana. It was usually Chiquita's. And where you get closer to LA or Long Beach, you tune into KRTH. Still going? It's been going for many years. The Kings. Well respected man.

There we go, a bit of the Kings there, well-respected man. Some of the headlines and stories in the Examiner this morning. Front page, did government promise Hawk games post-2027? A stadium full of locals does little to address the broader winter tourism challenge. So, Hawthorn will be forced to end the association with Tasmania despite an 11-month election pledge that appears to be... promise otherwise. Also, first modular theatre fully operational, and an 1817 home in Launceston demolished. Launceston, well known for its number of Victorian buildings and also known as a low-rise city. That's the reason why many tourists come to Launceston. The 156-year-old home with views over Launceston been demolished 3 years after a high-profile sale campaign. There's some of the stories in the Examiner will be read at 9:30 right here on City Park Radio. On with the music. Gary Grant doing a bit of Roy Orbison medley. Have a listen to this.

Yeah, here we go. A bit of jaw. Gary Grant, Roy Orbison the medley. 25 to 7, City Park Radio. Wednesday brekkie with Bendy Driver. How are you this morning? A little bit chilly out there, isn't it? Just stuck my nose out the door, went, nah, I'm going back in. It's too cold out there.

There we go, a bit of Backstreet Boys there, As Long As You Love Me. Here's another one from City Parks Community Diary. Westbury RSL presents an afternoon with Gary Pengelly on Sunday the 31st of May. Gary will be performing songs from the 50s, 60s and 70s by all the greats. Country, country rock, rock and roll and more. It starts at 1 p.m. and finishes at 5. Platters and toasties available. And for bookings, you can ring the RSL. This is a really good number, this one. 63931313. There you go. I like that number. Easy to remember. Who remembers their number when they were younger? I do sort of remember. It's 4-6 something anyway. Anyway, on with the music right here on City Park Radio. A bit of Canned Heat. Going up to country. Wednesday brekkie with Bendy Driver. 20 to 7.

0: George Baker there. Coming up to 11 to 7. 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
1: Once upon a time, you dressed so fine. Do the bumps of dime in your prime. Then you. People call, say, beware, doll, you're bound to fall. You thought they.

0: 5 to 7, City Park Radio. Bob Dylan there. Bob. Where have you been? Bit of Alan Jackson to take us up to the 7 o'clock news. Or thereabouts, anyway. How are you this morning? A little bit fresh out there. And a very good morning to all the delivery drivers.
1: A little love on a little honeymoon.
0: It'd probably be colder outside than in the fridge, wouldn't it?

0: Up to 17 degrees. And for tomorrow, a chance of morning fog and frost in the morning. Sunny afternoon, light winds. Minimum of 2, maximum of 16. What about the rest of the week? Ah, here we go. Rain on the weekend. That'll be right. You want to go see somebody play football and you're going to get wet. All right, capital city forecast. We go up to Darwin first. Mostly sunny, 33. Canberra, 16 and partly cloudy. Adelaide, a shower or 220. 25 and sunny in Perth. Sunny in Brisbane, 24. Melbourne, shower 217 and a sunny day in Sydney, 20 degrees. And the temperatures in the listening are at the moment. We got minus 0.1 of a degree in Cressy. 2 degrees at the airport. Just on 13 degrees at Lowerhead, though, and 2.5 degrees right here in the city. Big difference, isn't it? I live on the coast. Mostly sunny day in St. Helens today, 18. And mostly sunny and light winds tomorrow, minimum of 5, maximum of 17. What's the weekend bring for them? A little bit wet. Yes. All right, that's the news and weather for this hour, right here on City Park Radio. 6 past 7, I've dug this one out of the vault. Have a listen to this one.
1: What's he like, Mavis? He's a real tasty geezer. He's grown his hair a bit.
0: Do that again, hang on a sec. It's not the right way. It's not connected. Just bear with me, I'll fix it, and in the meantime, we'll play this one here. Graceland, Bamboo Shoots.

0: plan there. 11 past 7. Oh, I'll fix my little problem here, but you didn't even know I had a problem, did you? Evelyn, introduce.
1: Does he like Mavis? He's a real tasty geezer. He's grown his ear a bit, but it's

There you go, the Piglets there on City Park Radio. I've dug that one up. Actually, I was listening to a cassette tape at home, and it was a recording from Radio Mi Amigo back in 1976, after all the other stations closed down. Those guys said, nah, we keep going, and got all the supplies out of Spain, and they were actually playing it. I think it was the English program was late at night, and I'm coming through the English Channel into the North Sea, going to Hamburg. I remember it well, actually, recording that tape. The Piglets there with John O'Regarigay. I can't even do the accent. Where's it from? Birmingham? No? Yorkshire? Who knows? Carl Perkins. I got a woman.

0: great rendition of I Got a Woman there by Carl Perkins. Well done. Sometimes, you know, you get those ones and you go, oh, I haven't heard that for a while, yeah.
1: Well, all right. Let me hear you say yeah. Let the Silver Eagle people out here on the radio land hear.
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0: Clear as clear water revival. Have you ever seen the rain? Oh, plenty of it this last couple of days, isn't it?
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0: Call Me Baby, David Tavernier. What's that song remind you of? I found it, and I'll play it after the what's happening in the Examiner. 7:30, what's happening in the Examiner this morning? Sunshine, squalls and soggy tents. When sudden squalls blew her and her sister to a tiny cove deep in the remote southwest. Tanika Morrison, then 69, retired and was prognosed about the situation. But anyway, she's a good story there. Also, I wasn't going to read that one actually. First modular theatre fully operational. Also, probe underway a social housing unit's caches fire. The fire crew responded to after a social housing unit went up in flames. Crews from Launceston and Rochalie, as well as Tasmanian police, were called to the scene at Waring Street, Ravenswood, at 8:26 yesterday to find a single unit fully engulfed. No injuries were reported, and it's unclear if anyone was at the site when the fire broke out. Also, did the government promise Hawks games post 2027? It's a big question. A stadium full of locals does a little to address the broader winter tourism challenge. So Hawthorn will be forced to end the association with Tasmania despite an 11-month election pledge that appeared to be promised otherwise. In June 2025, the Liberal Party pledged to deliver a minimum of 6 Tasmanian Devil Hawthorn AFL games at Launceston, and then 2028-2029, in addition to AFLW and the VFL and VFLW games. However, the quota will have to be exclusively filled by the Devils after the AFL announced the Hawks would not be allowed to continue their 25 relationship with Launceston. Oh, that will stir the pot a bit, wouldn't it? Anyway, here's that song. I haven't do this first before anything else.
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0: So this was the song we played just before, and this reminded me of this song. Is there a bit of plagiarism there, or did they have permission? London Beat, I've been thinking about you.

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1995, there, Runaway, Real McCoy, 11 to 8. Amy McDonald next. This is the live. City Park Radio, Bendy Drive in the Seat, Wednesday. How's your morning going so far? Good? That's the way. Now, if you can keep up with this one, I'll try to sing it, but I can't.

0: It's the month of May and Bridestow Lavender Estate is preparing for winter. After pruning, the fields are full of neat and tidy silvery brown lavender rose, and late season garden colour adds a beautiful contrast. It's a peaceful time at the estate with crisp, invigorating air and perfect for photography and quiet walks. This May, find yourself at Bridestow Lavender Estate at Nebola, a sponsor of City Park Radio.
1: And what we got lined up after the news, a bit of Maverick, Celine Dion, Doors there, Bon Jovi, Amy McDonald once again, the Beatles, Ed Sheeran, the Bee Gees, Chris Andrews, R.E.M., some of the artists coming up after the 8 o'clock news. Don't go away. 8 o'clock news very shortly. Take us up there, a bit of Alan Jackson, Gone Country.

what's happening weather-wise around the region. We got a partly cloudy day in Burnie today, 15. Partly cloudy tomorrow with light winds, minimum 5, maximum 16. Devonport today, mostly sunny, light winds, top of 16 degrees. Partly cloudy tomorrow. Northwesterly winds, minimum 4, maximum of 15. Hobart area, partly cloudy today, slight chance of a shower, top of 15 degrees. Partly cloudy tomorrow, light winds becoming northwesterly, minimum of 7, maximum of 17. Right here in Launceston, chance of morning fog and frosts. Mostly sunny afternoon, light winds, top of 17. And for tomorrow, pretty well the same picture. A chance of fog and morning frost. And a sunny afternoon with light winds. A minimum of 2, maximum of 16. Capital city forecast for today. We go up to Darwin first. Mostly sunny, 33. 16 and cloudy in Canberra. Adelaide, 20 degrees in shower or two. A sunny day in Perth, 25. Sunny in Brisbane, 24. Showers in Melbourne, 17. Currently 12. Then we got a sunny day in Sydney, 20 degrees. Temperatures in the listening

We got 13.5 degrees at Lowhead and 3 degrees right here in the city. And for St Helens today, we got a sunny day with 18 degrees, and for tomorrow, mostly sunny, light winds, minimum of 5, maximum of 17. 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

0: the river there. Barry Gibb, it says here. I'm not going to argue.
1: There goes my heart.
0: 13 past 8, City Park Radio, Mavericks, There Goes My Heart. Bendy driver in the seat for the Paul Dubois. Still having a little break out there.

we go, the Mavericks there. There goes my heart. 16 past 8, City Park Radio. Morning, Launceston. How are you this morning? A little bit chilly, eh? But it's sun shining. I'm just looking out the window. It looked quite good. Celine Dion.

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Oh, we've got the doors lined up, love her madly. Bendy driver in the seat. Wednesday brekkie, very good morning.

0: Yeah, the Doors there from LA Woman. You love her madly. 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

jumping around there. I thought that was going on, but anyway, we'll let this one play through. Yeah. Percy Faith didn't want to stay, did he?

bit of African beat there by Bert Kempfert there. I don't know what happened to Percy, but hang on, I'll get the one out to have a look. See, here it comes. That big hole. Big fingerprint on that. That's probably why it didn't work. All right, what's happening in Examiner this morning? Legal economics risk over logging contracts. Also, modular theatre fully operational. That's at the Calvary St. Vincent Hospital. And probe underway. A social housing unit catches fire. Fire crew were responded after a social housing unit went up in flames. Crews from Launceston and Rochalie, as well as Tasmanian police, were called to a scene at Waring Street, Ravenswood, at 8:30 yesterday morning, as no unit was fully engulfed. No injuries were reported, and it's unclear if anyone was at the site when the fire broke out. Police blocked traffic along Waring Street for fire crews to extinguish the blaze. Also, did the government promise Hawke games post 2027? The stadium full and local does little address to broader winter tourism challenge. So, yes, is the Hawks coming back or we're going to just ditch them all? We don't know. We'll find out. Anyway, on with the music. A little bit of Handel and Fischer from Germany. There we go. $29 to $9.

23 to 9, City Park Radio. Bon Jovi there, Runaway. Oh, beautiful day out there, I'll tell you what. I like those early mornings with a bit of frost. At least you know you're going to have a nice day, don't you? Those foggy mornings, you're going to have them. Oh, a little soppy song there. Beatles.

0: Quarter to nine, City Park Radio, Anastasia Day and Eros Ramazzotti. I belong to you. Yeah, nice song, isn't it?
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1: There we go, the acoustics song by the Eagles, Hotel California. Great one, that one. I think that's from the album Hell Freezes Over. I've got that one at home, but it would never play in the studio here for some reason.
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we're going to Busy News there alone. 3 minutes to nine, 9 o'clock news very shortly. Then we've got another 25 minutes of great music right up to 9:30. Take us up there, a bit of, oh, the Bee Gees. No. Flock of Seagulls. Mine. I'll see you on the other side of nine.

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2: Good morning, I'm Laura Devoy. Vaccinations are being made available to Indigenous and remote communities in South Australia amid the country's worst ever diphtheria outbreak. More than 220 cases have been reported so far this year across South Australia, the Northern Territory, Queensland and Western Australia. Diphtheria is a highly contagious bacterial disease which can be deadly. SA's Chief Public Health Officer, Professor Nicola Spurrier, told the ABC she's working with Indigenous communities to deliver vaccinations and raise awareness.
3: We will definitely be prioritising those highest risk areas, which is the APY lands, but also Oak Valley, Yalata, smaller communities that don't sit within the lands, and then Ceduna, Unadatta and Cooper Pedy as well.
2: Rural Aid is ramping up its drought response as demand increases. CEO John Walters says farmers are facing sustained pressure from dry conditions and rising operating costs. According to the Bureau of Meteorology's latest drought statement, parts of southeastern Australia are among the worst affected. New South Wales had its second driest April on record, and the monthly rainfall was below average for all jurisdictions except the Northern Territory. Food Bank Victoria's Plus One Serve truck is aiming to reverse declining produce consumption amongst university students. The average Australian consumes just 2.2 serves of vegetables per day, less than half the recommended intake of five. But for tertiary students, it's even lower. Chief Commercial Officer Katie Fisher notes the truck's visit is sometimes students' only opportunity to afford fresh produce. She's told National Radio News the link between good nourishment and better focus amongst students is well demonstrated.
4: If you can start your day with healthy food and you have access to, you know, high quality protein and fruit and vegetables throughout the day, then your ability to focus and learn is improved.
2: The Grattan Institute says scrapping unwanted car parks could result in significant savings. A new report has found 40% of car parks in capital city apartments are left empty every night. It says parking can add $62,000 to the price of a two-bedroom apartment in Melbourne, $70,000 in Sydney, and well over $100,000 in Brisbane and Perth. The Grattan Institute says building 86,000 fewer car parks in the next 5 years could save $5.2 billion. A not-for-profit organisation working to improve women's health across Australia has been allocated more than $8 million in federal funding. There are more than 2 million visitors to Jean Hales for Women's Health's website, and its information reaches 6.6 million women and girls on social media. The federal government says the funding will ensure every woman and girl in Australia will have access to evidence-based health information and advice. It will also support research and education for health professionals and will help to continue the National Women's Health Survey. Turning to sport, the NRL has announced the Parramatta Eels, Gold Coast Titans, Melbourne Storm and West Tigers will open the 2027 season in Las Vegas. The Eels will take on the Titans while the Storm will play the Tigers. English Super League clubs Bradford Bulls and Lee Leopards will also make the trip in February. And in cycling, the Australians are making their move at the Giro d'Italia. Filippo Ganna won stage 10 overnight. Afonso Eulalio has maintained the overall lead, and there are now three Australians in the top 10. Ben O'Connor is fifth, Jai Hindley sixth, and Michael Storer seventh.
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5: And, of course, the next news at 10 o'clock, just before Michael Christian gets on with Mornings With, I think it is, yeah. Make sure, yeah. Oh, I got a new jingle. Route 101 by Herb Alpert. That's a nice one, isn't it? Partly cloudy in Devon, Burnie today, 15. Partly cloudy also in tomorrow. Minimum of 5, maximum of 16. Devonport today, 16 and mostly sunny. Partly cloudy tomorrow, minimum of 4, maximum of 15. Hobart today, partly cloudy, slight chance of a shower, westerly winds, top of 15. Partly cloudy tomorrow, light winds becoming northwesterly, minimum of 7, maximum of 17. Right here in Launceston, a chance of morning fog and frost, mostly sunny afternoon, light winds, top of 17. Sunny day tomorrow, but morning frost and a little bit of fog as well. Light winds, minimum of 2, maximum of 16. Capital City forecast, Sydney, sunny day and 20. Rain in Melbourne, 17. Sunny in Brisbane, 24. Sunny also in Perth, 25. Shower 2 in Adelaide, 20. 16 and partly cloudy in Canberra, 33 and sunny up in Darwin. And the temperatures in the listening area at the moment are going up just a fraction, 5 degrees at Cressy, 8 degrees at Lower Head, 14 degrees at, 8 degrees at the airport, I should say, Lower Head 14 degrees, and 5 degrees right here in the city. Now for St Helens on the east coast, mostly sunny day with light winds, 18 degrees, and for tomorrow, mostly sunny, light winds, minimum of 5, maximum of 17. 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This is the Wednesday Brekkie Show with Bendy Driver sitting in for Paul Dubois.

probably do a whole show. It's instrumentals, wouldn't it? They? It'd be like elevator music, don't know, wouldn't it? Yeah. People go, nah. But it's all right, you know. Romantic night, isn't it? Yeah.

11 past 9, Ed Sheeran there. Perfect. City Park Radio, Bendy Driver in the seat. How are you this morning? A little bit chilly out there, only 5 degrees right now. It's going to be up to 17 today, so it's not too bad.

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1: Yeah, sort of caught me out there, busy on the phone. Shouldn't be driving and looking at your phone at the same time. No, I was actually answering it, not driving. Seventeen past nine.

Sorry, I like Who Me That. I don't know if I say the right way or not. Don't really care. Bruce Springsteen, Dancing in the Dark. 20 past 9.

bit of Bruce Springsteen there, Dancing in the Dark. And don't forget, because it's National Volunteer Week this week, all week long from the 18th till the 24th. And yeah, everybody here at City Park Radio, all volunteers, be happy to do it. I was talking to a fella one day, and he said, volunteering? Oh, I don't know, mate. Yeah, it's good, mate. Yeah, come on, give it a go. Anyway, I haven't seen him since, so it doesn't matter.

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while just for me to... Do that again. Just about time for me to get out of here. What have we got lined up for the rest of the day? We got Ron and Christine there standing by doing readings from the Examiner very shortly. Michael Christian with Mornings With. Long Lunch with Chris Ball. Fiona Brown. Hello, Fiona. Doing Afternoons With. And Hector Russell doing Drive Time. John Wilson tonight with the... Australian country. Tomorrow morning breakfast, John Alcombe's doing it for Paul Dubois. And I'll be back next Monday to do it all again. Hope you enjoyed the show. I did, always enjoy it myself. I don't know why. You do? Yeah, if you don't enjoy it, you know, shouldn't be here. Anyway, enjoy the rest of your week. Hope your team wins on the weekend, and I'll see you on Monday.

Nice bit of Percy Faith to take us out there, girl from Ipanema. Anyway, good morning, Ron and Elizabeth, Christina, sorry, and this morning's readings from the Examiner.

0: And thanks very much, Ben, and we do enjoy listening to your breakfast programs. Good morning, everyone. This is Readings from the Examiner, a program designed for people who have difficulty reading the printed word. It is broadcast from the studios of City Park Radio with the permission of the publishers of Launceston's daily newspaper, The Examiner, and we thank them for their cooperation. In a moment, we'll look at some of the local news stories for today, Wednesday, the 20th day of May, 2026. Old habits die hard. Our readers this morning are assisting me with the readings is Christine, but with the first story, it's taken from the front page and page 3. The AFL's decision to bar Hawthorn from playing games in Tasmania has divided fans, with some saying they will boycott games in the state even when the Devils join the competition in 2028. Hawthorn will be forced to end its association with Tasmania despite an 11-month election pledge that appeared to be promised otherwise. In June 2025, the Liberal Party pledged to deliver a minimum of 6 Tasmanian Devils Hawthorn AFL games to Launceston in 2028-29, in addition to AFLW, VFL and VFLW games. However, that quota will have to be exclusively filled by the Devils after the AFL announced the Hawks would not be allowed to continue their 25-year relationship with Launceston. Asked on Monday whether the government would ensure Hawthorn content remain in the promised 6-plus games, Premier Jeremy Rockliffe indicated it would not. "We are delivering on our commitment of at least 6 AFL games in Launceston from 2028, Mr. Rockliffe said. "Our focus and support are with the Devils. It has been long established that Launceston would host the bulk of Devils football for the first 2 years, 2028 and 2029, until Macquarie Point Stadium is built. Government officials have always been firm that there would be 7 home games in Hobart once the stadium was built, while Launceston would retain its 4-game quota. But many in the north hope that these 4 games would be complemented by Hawthorn matches. The Launceston business community has voiced serious concerns about whether 4 Devils games will match the economic activity generated by 4 Hawks games, given the Hawks games attract 2 sets of interstate fans and Devils games will not." Earlier this month, former Bass MP Rebecca Pentland argued that sell-out crowds at Devils games doesn't guarantee economic success. "The key issue is not whether Devils games will attract crowds. They will. The issue is who makes up these crowds," Mrs. Pentland said. "A stadium full of locals does little to address the broader winter tourism challenges. Ask anyone with a business in Launceston who struggles to keep their operation going at 100% capacity over winter, and they'll tell you that evicting Hawthorn is the end of next year is dangerously premature." Mr. Rockliffe disagreed, saying that Launceston's economy would be far better under the new arrangement. "Launceston's economy will be boosted by an almost doubling of AFL games, as well as AFLW, VFL and VFLW content," he said. In Parliament, he added that the Devils were the strategy to mitigate the loss of 4 Hawthorn games annually. "That is the strategy where we unite behind one team that will be playing 7 games a year in the North, not 4 games a year in the North. The AFL solely determines where its matches are played, and it always appeared unlikely that the league would be willing to schedule Hawks games on top of 7 Devils games in Launceston." The Examiner asked the Premier and Hawthorn Football Club whether the Hawks-Launceston deal could be reinstated once Macquarie Point Stadium was built in 2030. However, neither party responded. Hawthorn also did not respond to questions about the Tasmanian government's pledge for at least six Tasmanian Devils Hawthorn AFL games in 2028. And that story, Did the Government Promise Hawks Games Post 2027, was on page the front page and page three, and was written by Hamish Gill.
1: Good morning, listeners. From page two we have legal economic risk over logging contracts. Brought to us by Owen St. Clair. Government and taxpayers face significant and probable risk of paying compensation if Tasmania rushes into signing new contracts with sawmillers, a new report was found. Risk assessments commissioned by the Wilderness Society have shown that Tasmania may be exposed to up to $300 million in economic risk and legal liability by 2040 if the government enters into contracts prematurely. Without the full impact of federal law reforms being known, the Government Business Enterprise Sustainable Timber Tasmania, known as STT, is negotiating the next round of contracts with Tasmania's 14 sawmilling companies for the period running from 2027 to 2040. At the same time, reforms to the Environment Protection and Biodiversity Conservation, known as EPBC Act, are yet to be fully handed down, creating uncertainty over whether the government will be able to meet its supply obligations. Optimal Economics Chief, the author of one of the reports, Stephen Walters, said the federal reforms from mid-2027 came alongside difficult timber market conditions, including falling demand, persistently low prices, increased costs and more intense overseas competition. Legal advice from Aspect Chambers barrister Benedict Coyne found that there appeared to be a significant and probable liability risk to STT and the state of Tasmania for claims of compensation if the Tasmanian government rushes into entering renewing wood supply contracts prematurely. And prior to these being certainty about wood supply going forward after the relevant EPBC Act reforms come into effect, it is also found that risk applied to relevant ministers. However, the report noted that without more specific information, it was not possible to determine the success of such compensation claims. Wilderness Society campaigns manager Alice Hardinge called on Resource Minister Felix Ellis and Premier Gerry Rockliffe to publicly state that the logging contracts will not be signed until there is certainty in supply and the federal environmental laws reforms are finalised. Forest campaigner Hugh Nicholson warned the resource minister to ignore us at your peril. That was Owen St. Clair brought to us legal economic risks over logging contracts on page two.
0: Turning again to page three, another story by Hamish Gill, 1870 home in Launceston demolished. A 156-year-old home with views over Launceston has been demolished 3 years after a high-profile sale campaign. Crews began work at 180 George Street yesterday morning and had the home mostly down by 3 p.m. It was not heritage listed. The 1870 Victorian property, which is in need of major renovations, made headlines in 2023 when it was listed alongside a Photoshop potential renovation image for an eye-watering $4 million. The asking price was later lowered to $2.5 million, and Institute Properties' Christy Seymour eventually sold the home to a local buyer in February this year. The sale price was undisclosed. The online listing noted that the home stands ready for restoration and refinement. However, no buyers were prepared to take on as a renovation project. It is not yet clear what the new owners plan for the 1440 square metre property, but not all residents were thrilled to see the old character home knocked over. One Launceston business owner, who did not wish to be named, said it was disappointing to see the city losing key links to the past. Tourists come to Launceston for its heritage, for its beautiful old buildings, they said. If council keeps approving all these subdivisions and demolitions, Launceston will lose its character and will become another boring city with box architecture. Launceston needs to think ahead, not just the immediate make progress decision they're doing now. Before being listed for $4 million in 2023, the five-bedroom home sold off market for $2 million in 2021. The sale property upset several locals who had been waiting for it to come onto the open market. The owner originally planned to do something fantastic with the property, but then reportedly had a change of circumstances and returned the home to the market. And that story, 1870s home in Launceston demolished, was on page 3.
1: And we have another story on page 2. First modular theatre fully operational. Surgeries have begun in Cranedon modular theatres to meet Launceston surgical needs. Calvary St Vincent Hospital craned in the modular theatres after necessary theatre closures at St Luke's Hospital in September 2025. A statement from St Vincent said the multi-million dollar installation and commissioning was a first for the state and was accomplished with minimal disruption to the surrounding community. First craned in December, one theatre is operational and fully functioning after 5 months of work, with a number of surgeries having taken place already. A second is due to begin surgeries June the 1st. Calvary St Vincent's Hospital General Manager, Miss Kate Pride, said the quick turnaround was exciting and had taken an enormous amount of coordination, planning and execution. Ensuring our vital surgery services are running at optimum is our priority as we continue to serve North Tasmania, she said. As part of commissioning the theatres for use, Calvary has completed numerous tests to meet safety requirements. That story is brought to us by Annika Rhodes, Lauren Richardson and Craig Thompson. First modular theatre fully operational on page 2.
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0: Continuing now from page 4, the story by Matt Maloney, process is at arm's length. A company accused of multi-million dollar infrastructure cost overruns and delays in part of a consortium that could be awarded the tender to construct the Macquarie Point Stadium. We Build, which is relied heavily upon by the New South Wales government for large-scale projects, is one of the two major contracting groups that have been shortlisted to progress into the request for tender process to finalise the design and build the stadium. WeBuild is part of a construction joint venture with SPA and China Construction Oceania and McConnell Dowell acting as a key partner. The other group is BE6 Watpac. The final contract to appoint the main builder is expected to be awarded towards the end of 2026 or early 2027. WeBuild is the lead contractor for Snowy Hydro 2.0, which was initially pitched at a $2 billion project, but the core construction budget officially climbed to $12 billion. In question time, Clark Independent MHA Helen Burnett pressed the government on its due diligence, citing reports from New South Wales where WeBuild has allegedly been leaked to multi-billion dollar infrastructure delays and cost overruns, with costs reportedly blowing out sixfold. She asked Treasurer Eric Abetz whether the company alleged conduct aligned with the government's newly released supplier code of conduct introduced last month. Why are WeBuild even still in the race? Ms. Burnett said. Mr. Abetz said the government needed to be at arm's length from the procurement process and responsibility over assessing the fitness of bidders lay with the Macquarie Point Development Corporation, the Property Committee and the Oversight Committee. Mr. Abetz tabled a letter from WeBuild in Parliament in which it responded to media coverage regarding WeBuild's involvement in the Park Life Metro Consortium for the Sydney Metro Western Sydney Airport project, labelled the reporting as inaccurate and unfair. WeBuild is not alleged to have engaged in any wrongdoing, categorically rejects the claim that it failed to safeguard the project or respond appropriately to alleged misconduct, including assertions of a cover-up, the letter read. WeBuild has acted transparently at all times and has proactively notified relevant regulatory authorities of any allegations. And that story, process is at arm's length by the minister, and that story by Matt Maloney was on page 4.
1: My next story is a probe underway as social housing unit catches fire. Fire crews have responded after a social housing unit went up in flames. Crews from Launceston and Rochalie, as well as the Tasmanian Police, were called to the scene at Waring Street, where at Ravenswood, at 8:26 a.m. on Tuesday, to find a single unit fully engulfed. No injuries were reported, and it is unclear if anyone was at the site when the fire broke out. Police blocked traffic along Waring Street while the fire crews extinguished the blaze. A nearby resident who was at the scene afterwards said there had been another fire at the units in the past week, but a Tasmanian Fire Service spokesperson later said they did not receive any reports of this. The resident said tenants had been told that the units had some nearby houses were slated for demolition to be replaced with a car park, new units and 2 3-bedroom houses. The cause of the fire is still being investigated. And that was brought to us by Owen St Clair, probe underway as social housing units catch fire, from page 2.
0: You're listening to Readings from the Examiner. In a moment, I'll present the personal announcements and will be followed by Christine with another story. The time on City Park Radio is 13 minutes to 10. Our personal announcements today come from page 15. Firstly, Joy, Lorraine Joy Jones, knee mini-all, passed away peacefully on May the 15th. Cherished wife of Gary, deceased, adored mother and mother-in-law of Yvette, Duncan and Megan, devoted nanny of Hudson, Austin and Reuben. A funeral notice will appear in Saturday's paper. And Hughes, Ellen Francis, born on the 1st of January 1955, passed away on the 18th of May. Dearly loved wife of Andrew, known as Magnet, cherished mother of Lauren, deceased, privately cremated. They were the personal announcements for today on page 19.
1: On page 4, we have charges over drug farms discovery dropped due to invalid warrant. Brought to us by Bailey Forbes. Police discovered a man's large concealed cannabis farm after showing him an invalid search warrant, a court has heard. Defence lawyer Mark Doyle said police showed James Andrew Derek Mitchell a warrant that didn't have any information on it when they searched his Rochalie home in 2025. Mitchell appeared in the Launceston Magistrate Court on a number of charges relating to the cannabis grow house, found in a shipping container at the back of his property during the search. He was originally charged with cultivating, possessing and selling controlled plants. The matter was listed for hearing. However, Mitchell changed his plea of cultivating controlled plants to guilty, and prosecutors dropped charges related to possessing and selling controlled plants due to lack of evidence. The court heard on May the 20th, 2025, police discovered the shipping container and hydroponic setup when they searched a Rochalie property. When they found the grow house, Mitchell told the police, "Yeah, you got me good." The court heard Mitchell was intending to produce 8 to 10 ounces of cannabis from the 8 plants found in the shipping container. His lawyer told the court that Mitchell had been served an invalid search warrant. Mr. Doyle told the court that although a legal warrant was issued, the one provided to Mitchell was not lawful as it lacked necessary information. Mr. Doyle said the plants were for his client's personal use. and he was not intending to sell the controlled substance. Despite the more serious charges being dropped, the incident left Mitchell with a $1,500 fine and a conviction. That story is brought to us by Bailey Forbes, Charges Over Drug Farms Discovery, on page 4.
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0: 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Our next story comes on page 7, Abuse Claims Push Scouts to the Brink by Matt Maloney. Scouts Tasmania has warned it could be one major court judgment away from tipping point as it contends with natural redress scheme payments and civil litigation claims. The youth organisation has revealed a precarious financial balancing act. It is liquidating its historical land holdings to compensate the survivors of past abuse, but the volume of claims, compounded by no-win, no-fee law firms, is outstripping the value of its assets. Scouts Tasmania Acting President Stuart Morse said the largely volunteer-based organisation had already sold off 9 properties for $3.1 million, but redress payments so far totaled $3.2 million. "We've currently got about 4 properties left," he said. "If any claims come in above what the value of those are, we need to start looking at how we find that through increased membership fees, assistance from other scout associations, or payment instalments with the government." The remaining properties include Fulton Park at Forth and Scout Island in Launceston. Mr. Morse said Scouts Tasmania had specific concerns about the conduct of certain law firms who had sent the organisation on fishing exhibitions, expeditions for information which may result in legal costs in the tens of thousands. He said there were concerns about claim farming, noting that many claims come from the same interstate legal firms. Mr. Morse said there had been a large police investigation in New South Wales into fraudulent redress claims stemming from the law firms and expressed concern that similar patterns might exist elsewhere. "In general, we're not against paying the redress to survivors that have had abuse at the hands of the organisation in the past." He said, "If one of the civil cases currently in train proceed to a judgment with a full amount awarded against us, it could be the one that puts us in trouble." Mr. Morse said the organisation had been challenged to find information by the scheme's operators and law firms based on vague information, which was difficult when some records had been destroyed by fire and may not even exist. "We want to minimise, where it is possible, ambit claims and claims that don't seem to carry very much information to help us," he said. "Some of what we've been provided does give us the whole picture that the redress scheme made a decision on. A new parliamentary inquiry to examine the operation of the National Redress Scheme was established late last year. In a submission to the committee, Scouts Tasmania Chief Commissioner Phil Harper said while early redress applications were generally more substantive and creditable, along with a statutory declaration, he said the standard of information supplied now was hard to match the organisation's records. And that story, Abuse Claims Push Scouts to the Brink, was on page 7.
1: And from page 5 we have Sunshine, Squalls and Soggy Tents. When a sudden squall blew her and her sister to a tiny cove deep in the remote southwest, Tanika Morrison, then 69, retired, was pragmatic about the situation. It was part of the adventure, and we were quite mentally prepared for all of that, she said. You can be hit by unexpected squalls, and that was one of them. The storm went for 3 nights, and it wasn't until 4 days later that the pair could move again. We knew we were fine, because we had all the gear, she said. It was March 2023, and Miss Morrison and her older sister, Neil Tyson, had set out for a kayaking trip around Port Davey and Bathurst Harbour. The pair ended up paddling a total of 250 kilometres across 24 days in a seascape ringed by stunning mountain peaks in one of the remotest corners of Tasmania. For about 10 days, they enjoyed full sunshine. That was absolutely worth it, the rare hot day, she said. On the 14th day, the storm blew in, confining the sisters to a cramped cove where they camped on what was just one tiny little bit of soggy ground. We only had enough room for one tent, and we had to share that, she said. Their expedition will feature in a short film, Port Davey by Kayak, shown as part of several screenings celebrating the Launceston Walking Club's 80th anniversary. Founded in 1946, the Launceston Walking Club has enabled people to experience Tasmanian outdoors for 80 years. As we celebrate 80 years of Launceston's Walking Club, we are proud to continue a tradition that brings people together and showcases the adventure's history and volunteer spirit that are such an important part of Tasmania's identity, he said. The Walking Wild Tasmanian screenings will be held on Thursday, May the 21st, Friday, May the 22nd, and Saturday, May the 23rd, with 4 screenings across the 3 days. Tickets are available online through Eventbrite. Community members, nature lovers, and anyone with an interest in Tasmania's landscapes and stories are encouraged to attend. And that was Sunshine, Squalls and Soggy Tents by Aunt St. Clair from page 5.
0: Now, our story back to page 7, a dark chapter in the state's history gets formal recognition. This story by Matt Maloney. The Tasmanian Government and Parliament have delivered a historic, unreserved apology to the families of 177 people whose organs and tissue samples were systematically and unlawfully stolen during coronial autopsies over a 25-year period. Between 1966 and 1991, forensic and hospital pathologists employed by the Department of Health removed human remains without the knowledge or consent of the deceased next of kin. The stolen body parts were subsequently transferred to the R.A. Rhoda Pathology Museum at the University of Tasmania, where they were kept and displayed as medical specimens. Health Minister Bridget Archer spoke first on the apology and said the Parliament's motion formally recognised the theft as a serious failure to respect human dignity and a breach of public trust. It is important to remember that these were not just body parts or specimens or human remains. They were people, she said. They were mothers, fathers, daughters, sons, brothers and sisters who were missed by their loved ones. While a prior coroner's report identified the deceased forensic pathologist, Dr. Royal Cummings, as the central instigator of the practice, Ms. Archer said a Department of Health investigation found that 5 others had been linked to the illicit collection. She said 4 people have been fully identified, 2 of whom are now deceased, and 1 person had been partially identified. I can advise that none of these individuals are now employed by the Department of Health, nor are they currently employed as a pathologist in Tasmania. She said 4 other people were suspected of involvement, but their identities remain unknown due to inadequate historical record keeping. And that story, dark chapter in state's history, finally gets formal recognition from page 7. You've been listening to readings from the Examiner. This program is presented with the permission of the publishers of Launceston's daily newspaper, The Examiner. I thank Christine for assisting me this morning. Join us again tomorrow morning at 9:30 for another edition of Readings from The Examiner. Coming up next, the national news, and they'll be followed by Mornings with Michael Christian.
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5: Good morning, I'm Laura Devoy. An Australian platform which generates sexually explicit deepfake content has been put on notice for not doing enough to protect children from exposure. A formal direction to comply has been issued to one of the most popular nudify services accessed in Australia. It's been given 14 days to implement stronger protections to prevent children from accessing the service, which allows users to upload images of real people and generate sexually explicit deepfake content. E-Safety Commissioner Julian Mangrant said in a statement the accessibility of the service for children was deeply concerning. New research shows incorrect orders at quick service restaurants are the biggest driver of food waste in Australia. Peter Hislop has the story.
6: Australia loses nearly $37 billion to wasted food each year, and researchers say the food service sector generates 1.2 million tonnes of food waste annually. Takeaway outlets, including quick service restaurants, accounted for more than 40% of hospitality food waste. A survey by RMIT University found wrong orders or returns, over-ordering, over-preparing,